0: So ticked off Israel, which does not want to see that happen. But the president today pushing back on those reports and saying it is not true.
1: We don't need it. We don't want it. We'll probably destroy it after we get it, but we're not going to let them have it.
0: Meantime, Pakistan's interior minister arrived in Tehran again yesterday to continue talks with the president of Iran.
2: A new Fox News poll shows only 40% of voters approve of U.S. military action against Iran. Despite what's expected to be a record number of Americans to travel this Memorial Day weekend, higher fuel prices have some scaling back their travel plans. U.S. Travel Association expects annual travel spending to grow by a modest 1% this year. 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
4: I'm Trent Rice, WIBA News. A Monona Grove High School student's in custody after police say they found a stolen gun in his backpack on school grounds. Police say a school resource officer got information about a social media post that said a student may have a gun at school. 18-year-old Derek Davis is facing charges including felony possession of a gun on school grounds and receiving stolen property. Analysis finds last week's failed surplus deal would have sent Wisconsin's budget into the red.
5: A memo from the state legislature's fiscal bureau shows the proposed deal, brokered by Democratic Governor Tony Evers and Republican legislative leaders, would have added roughly $3.5 billion in spending over 4 years. Combined with existing commitments, the state would have faced an estimated $2.95 billion deficit, assuming no changes in revenue. The $1.8 billion package included tax rebate checks, more general state aid for schools, increased special education funding, and eliminating income tax on overtime and tips. The deal collapsed with Democrats and some Republicans warning it costs too much. Policy analysts say the impact would have made the next budget significantly tougher to balance, though not impossible. Backers argue rising tax revenues could have offset the hit. Sean Maloney, Wisconsin Radio Network.
4: Nurses at SSM Health, St. Mary's Hospital in Madison, say they have enough petition signatures to hold a vote on unionizing. The nurses say the hospital won't let them adjust to low staffing levels. SSM Health says staffing's based on patient needs, ensuring appropriate levels of care based on each patient's condition. Wisconsin home sales up for a second straight month. Wisconsin Realtors Association says sales in April were up nearly 7.5%, while the median price climbed by more than 6%. I'm Trent Rice, WIBA News.
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Welcome back to the Sean Hannity Show. I'm Greg Jarrett. We're going to be getting your phone calls in a couple of minutes. Keep them coming. The number is 1-800-941-7326, 1-800-941-SEAN. If you have a question or a comment to make, I'd love to hear from you. We've got callers standing by. Hang on there. We'll be right to you.

More of your phone calls coming up, 1-800-941-7326, 1-800-941-SEAN. And John Solomon, the great editor-in-chief of Just the News, will be my guest as well. 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
13: This is a Fox News alert. NASCAR loses a champion. I'm Carmen Roberts. NASCAR announced two-time Cup Series champion Kyle Busch died today at 41. Busch's family, his team, and the racing group issued a joint statement marking the sudden and staggering blow to the motorsports community. And his team had indicated earlier today that Busch had been hospitalized with a severe illness. He ranks ninth all-time in NASCAR with 63 wins, and Busch won his final race last Friday during a truck series in Dover, Delaware.
14: He knows all about getting to victory lane. Here he comes off at turn number four. Kyle Busch wins at Dover for the fifth time in his career.
15: All right. Yeah, baby.
16: That's awesome. Very good, very good for Aspire Motorsports.
13: That call on Fox Sports 1, no cause of death released. President Trump announces he's ordering the Pentagon to send 5,000 additional troops to Poland. Fox's Jackie Heinrich has more from the White House.
17: It comes just days after the Pentagon abruptly called off the deployment of 4,000 troops, despite some of their equipment already being sent there, citing plans to reduce the brigade combat teams across Europe. The vice president fielded a lot of questions about this on Monday with Polish officials, NATO allies, and some Republican lawmakers, expressing concern, being unnerved, calling Poland a model ally with their high defense spending.
13: Earlier this month, the administration ordered the Pentagon to pull 5,000 soldiers from Germany. And Senate Republicans abruptly left Washington today without voting on a $70 billion ICE and Border Patrol funding bill. The measure stalled over a proposed DOJ $1.8 billion compensation fund alleged for government weaponization, after Republicans also dropped $1 billion from the White House ballroom funding. 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
0: Yeah, we're coming to your city. 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
5: Oh, I believe that was the insufferable AOC, whose voice you were hearing, you know, anti-black administration, you know, picking cotton and stuff. I mean, please. She is nothing if not predictable and a nutball. But that's just my opinion. I'm Greg Jarrett, filling in for Sean Hannity. In this final hour of the Sean Hannity Show, we'll be getting to a lot of your phone calls. If you haven't called already, please do. I'd love to hear your comments or questions. Anything is game. 1-800-941-7326. Again, that's 1-800-941-SEAN, which is 7326, spelled out digitally. We do have some callers standing by. I'll ask you guys to hang on because I'll get to you shortly. But I want to talk with my next guest, John Solomon, about what happened yesterday because he broke the story. Former Cuban President Raul Castro indicted for murder in connection to his alleged role in the 1996 downing of two planes operated by the Miami-based exile group Brothers to the Rescue. Now, the indictment, which a Florida grand jury issued in April, was just unsealed yesterday. It charges Castro with all kinds of crimes, conspiracy to kill U.S. nationals, four separate counts of murder, destruction of an aircraft. It goes on and on. Now, keep in mind, this happened 30 years ago in 1996. Four people were flying a civilian aircraft, two of them actually, when Cuban military shot down their planes in international waters and killed them. The acting attorney general, Todd Blanche, and I'll quote him here, said this: they were unarmed civilians flying humanitarian missions for the rescue and protection of people fleeing oppression across the Florida Straits. End of quote. And of course, Raul Castro, the brother of the infamous Fidel Castro, head of the communist regime, was defense minister at the time and allegedly ordered the attacks personally. But this indictment comes as President Trump and Secretary of State Marco Rubio are aggressively pursuing regime change in Cuba, where the Communist Party has maintained this one-state rule since 1959. They suppress dissent, imprison and torture the opposition. They forced the island population to live in third world impoverished conditions. The Trump administration has recently instituted an embargo on fuel, crippling Cuba's energy grid, resulting in rolling blackouts, fuel shortages, price increases. And the goal, of course, is to remove the communists and bring about political reform, freedom for Cubans, which they so desperately yearn for, and eventually economic prosperity. And America will help. You know, Cuba, keep in mind, has historically posed a threat to U.S. national security. Their ties to hostile actors like Russia. And, of course, I remember it well as a kid. A perilous apex in October of 1962 during the Cuban Missile Crisis. That is the closest the Cold War ever came to a full-scale nuclear war with the Soviets. So Cuba is not just some, you know, future holiday, you know, vacation spot. No, it's strategically important. Joining me now to talk about it is my friend John Solomon, editor-in-chief of Just the News. He penned an exclusive story on this. John, thanks so much for being with us. As you point out in your excellent reporting, Cuban exiles in America have been waiting 30 years for justice. So what changed?
6: Well, first, the administration changed.

0: Miami, but all around the country. In the feckless response that Bill Clinton and Janet Reno and others gave to this, they simply couldn't react. They were afraid to go after the Castros, even though all the evidence made clear that Fidel and Raul Castro were involved in this. But this Trump administration, acting different than all the presidents since that time, got the break in the case, followed it, and brought an indictment yesterday. And you saw the joy in Cuba. When the prosecutors came out to announce the indictment, there were like hundreds, maybe a few thousand people, most of them of Cuban descent, outside the courthouse where the announcement was made. This is justice long delayed, but finally served.
1: Yeah, absolutely. And in fact, if I recall correctly, and I think one of your Just the News stories described this, Fidel Castro in an interview, and of course he's dead. He admitted they shot it down, shot the planes down.
0: He did. He absolutely did. I think he implicated his brother, too.
1: So. Yeah.
0: Yeah, this has been a case that could have been brought. There just was no courage to be brought been during the Clinton years and every successive administration. It fell colder and colder into the cold case files. But Donald Trump never forgot. Todd Blanche never forgot. Jason Quinones, who, by the way, has several prosecutors on his staff who are Cuban expats. They fled Cuba, or their parents or families fled Cuba. So they know the ruthless regime that the Castros have been. They worked this case. They started a task force in February. There are going to be other cases brought against the Cuban government in the next few months based on this task force. We had Jason Quinones on the show last night, and he talked about the work of the task force and what is coming ahead. He's also the guy, just to give you some fun history here, he's the guy yesterday that also announced that the longtime money launderer for the Maduro regime in Venezuela, who, by the way, Joe Biden pardoned. So think about this. Joe Biden pardons a money launderer for Nicolas Maduro, the drug trafficker, the accused drug trafficker. He lets into the country a Cuban communist Air Force pilot involved in the shootdown. Well, after the pardon, Jason Quinones and his team built a criminal case back, finding that that money launderer had continued money laundering since he got his pardon. They recharged him. They arrested him. They're not going to let him do any more drug money laundering around the world. And then also yesterday, that same prosecutor, Jason Quinones, secured an indictment against one of his former prosecutors,
1: yeah,
0: a prosecutor in Fort Pierce, because she tried to steal the secret Jack Smith report, trying to make accusations against President Trump. Judge said that was sealed, can never be released. She was trying to steal it. What does Jason Quinones do? He uses the law and he punishes her. The charges against her carry 20 years in prison.
1: Yeah, I was happy to see Quinones take action. Carmen Leinberger is the defendant in that case. She was the managing assistant U.S. attorney down there.
0: Yeah.
1: I mean, it's unbelievable, but it underscores the depth and breadth of the deep state that have embedded themselves in all of this. Look, I'm itching to address what you alluded to, and that is, you know, the grand jury in South Florida, they are looking into potential criminal charges against those who waged the long-running lawfare crusade against Trump and others. Bring us up to date on that. What's the latest?
0: Well, the latest is they are ramping up with some pretty impressive staff. Joe DiGenova, former U.S. attorney, former special counsel, former independent counsel, one of the few people I know that ever had all three titles in his career. Very experienced, seasoned prosecutor, a guy who took down Mayor Marion Barry and his administration back in the 80s under Ronald Reagan, took down Jonathan Pollard, the Israeli spy. He's building a quick strike force, rapid force team to get through all the documents, get all the CIA evidence, and to build big cases. I think one of the, you know, before Joe DiGenova got there, I think they were the team that was down there was content to maybe bring small cases. Maybe we'll just charge John Brennan with making false statements to Congress in his 2023 testimony, which is one of the things that Congress referred John Brennan for, alleging that he made false statements. DiGenova has stopped that small game prosecution plan, and he's now looking at, hey, if John Brennan did lie in 2023 because he was trying to hide what he did back when he was a CIA director and he was corrupting the intelligence community, putting out a false intelligence assessment, letting the FBI bring a false investigation against Donald Trump that they knew was false because they had intercepted Hillary Clinton planning the false allegation. Maybe we should just bring the big conspiracy case. So he has gone back to the concept that Kash Patel, the FBI director, wrote, this is a grand conspiracy. Let's charge it as a racketeering and conspiracy.

0: conspiracy case. He's not going to bring little tiny charges here and there. He's going to charge big conspiracy cases, tell a story, and have overwhelming evidence for a grand jury and maybe a jury one day to consider. And I think that will take a few extra weeks or months, but I wouldn't be surprised by the middle of summer that we start to see more of these indictments. Meanwhile, prosecutors who are trying to weaponize the law right now, they're getting caught and they're getting prosecuted, which, by the way, didn't happen during the Joe Biden years.
1: Yeah, I mean, if anybody can do what Joe can, I've known him for 30 years, as you have, you know, top lawyer. And he was a wealth of knowledge about the Russia hoax. And I interviewed him for my book, the first one, the Russia hoax, that came out in 2018. He's a serious guy and a fine lawyer.
0: Yeah.
1: And he knows about things like conspiracy to commit fraud, conspiracy against rights, racketeering, obstruction, perjury, deprivation of rights under color of law. Those are the things that, you know, those are the charges that I think could be brought against defendants. The question is, what defendants? So what are we looking at? You mentioned John Brennan. What about James Comey?
0: Sure. Those are all people who've either been referred for prosecution by Congress who are clearly on the radar based on the evidence now in the public realm. I think there are agents and lawyers up and down the stream that were carrying out the FBI seventh floor or the CIA headquarters plots. They would all be looked at. Analysts, if they tried to corrupt an analysis and make it say something that the evidence and intelligence didn't because they had a political motive, that would be there. If intelligence analysts, and this is, I think, an active area right now, just from looking at the witnesses that are being called and the documents that are being discussed in the defense bar. You know, one of the easiest ways to cover a grand jury is to find out what the defense bar is, you know, getting, what's going on, what you're nervous about. There seems to be two areas of interest. One is, was Brennan really running a false intelligence operation? When President Obama said, I don't like the intelligence community's factual conclusion that Vladimir Putin didn't try to help Donald Trump, I want a different conclusion. And they went back and gave him that, even though that's not what the career people thought. Is that a conspiracy? Is that a fraud against the government? And that is a very active area. And that would be why 3 or 4 years later, John Brennan would make a denial about something true. He might be trying to cover it up. So you tie those two events together.
1: Yeah.
0: The other active area is, was James Comey and the FBI and other people around him in the deep Justice Department state, were they trying to lure the president, Donald Trump, into and trap him into an obstruction case, which is they knew right away this Russia stuff was never true. It's bogus. But, man, if we make him think it's true, maybe he'll do something and we'll charge him with obstruction. And I think beginning to look at certain events, the briefing that the president got, defensive briefing he got just before he became president, the leaking of memos, the leaking of information as possibly an effort to entrap someone and violate President Trump's civil liberties. We know they were trying to do that to Mike Flynn based on the FBI records a few years ago. I think that's a very active area of the investigation right now, according to defense lawyers.
1: Yeah, I mean, you know, I talked about it a couple of hours ago when I was tackling this subject. It was classic entrapment, and it didn't work. And James Comey's dirty fingerprints were all over it. John Solomon, many, many thanks. Talk to you soon.
0: To be true with you, my friend. Thanks, Greg.
1: All right. We're going to be back with your phone calls in just a moment. The number is 1-800-941-7326. Give us a call.
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11: John Polk was my nemesis. I knew in order to live a rich and fulfilling life, one where I was equal under the law and could be happy and fulfilled, I needed to defeat the message that John Polk was peddling.
19: I'm John Polk. For years, I was the poster boy of the conversion therapy movement. The ex-gay who married an ex-lesbian and traveled the world telling my story of how I changed my sexuality from gay to straight. I wore the label of ex-gay with pride. That was all until, well, we'll get to that part.
11: He's like a car wreck, and then people can't keep their eyes off him. He evokes a reaction. He did with me.
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11: I hated him. 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
19: 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And as I look, too, at the harm I did from within it. 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

0: Information download. Sean Hannity and the breaking news you might have missed today. It's Sean's insider information. Hannity is on right now.
1: Well, he's sort of on right now. I'm Greg Jarrett filling in for Sean Hannity. He's taking a few days off, and this is the last half hour of the program, so we'll be taking your phone calls if you haven't called yet. Please do so. Love to hear from you. 1-800-941-7326. 941-7326. Let's go right to the phone lines. Calling from Nebraska is Ed. Ed, thanks for taking the time to give us a call. How are you?
2: Doing well. Honor to speak to you, Greg. Simple question. With all these indictments that you're talking about, does a man of your credibility demand results, or are you going to be satisfied with just putting Comey and the boys through the walk of shame?
1: Well, it's tempting to say walk of shame is sufficient, but for me, it's not. No, accountability in a court of law, justice. If you break the law, you should be held to the same standard as anybody else who breaks the law. And it doesn't matter if your name is James Comey or James Smith. And, let's take the second indictment against him taking place in North Carolina, the whole Seychelles alleged threat on the life of President Trump. You know, there were a lot of legal analysts, lawyers, who were quick to say the moment the indictment was read and rendered this is absurd. It's ludicrous. It's a specious case. I'm not so sure. And I'll tell you why. Because the acting attorney general, whose fingerprints were all over the indictment, is a very smart man and a talented lawyer. He's the acting attorney general, Todd Blanche. And Blanche said something that caught my attention. He said, "We have witnesses and documents to prove our case against Comey." So that tells me something. You know, they spent a year investigating the case. They were able to successfully subpoena records and I think interview people. And they may have the goods on Comey. And there's something else that I saw in there that was notable that people seem to skip over. And the count at the end is for forfeiture. And what does that mean? Forfeiture of assets. What are they looking at? I think they're looking at Comey's book sales, because it is no coincidence that he posted his infamous Seychell social media photograph 8647, 5 days before his latest book was to come out, you know, a book of fiction. And Comey wasn't gaining any traction or attention. So was it his design, his intent to issue what would be perceived as a threat on the president's life, to gain attention for his book sales? Because immediately after he did that, suddenly everybody wants him on his program, on their program, CNN, MSNBC, and elsewhere, to talk about the photograph. But Comey saw it as an opportunity to gin up his sales, and it worked. And so it looks to me like Blanche wants to seize those assets. And if that was the intent all along, then trust me, prosecutors have a lot more evidence against Comey than Comey and his attorneys may even know, and the legal analysts who have condemned the indictment. So we'll wait and see. Ed, thanks for your question. Let's go to Jeff in St. Louis. Jeff, how are you?
3: I'm great, Greg. How are you?
1: Thank you. Good.
3: So my question is about the filibuster. And my question is, if they were able to get, you know, the Never Trumpers along to kill the filibuster, pass the SAVE Act, pass any other legislation that they want to at the time, why couldn't they simply reinstate the filibuster when they were done?
1: Well, they could, but it's sort of letting the toothpaste out of the tube. You know, it's tough to get it back in, because once you undertake a broad rejection of the filibuster and get rid of it, yeah, you can reinstitute it, but it sets a precedence that if Democrats achieve their desired result of retaking the United States Senate, and I don't think they will, by the way, but if they do, then they'll say, well, you guys killed the filibuster first, so now we're entitled to do it. So it's a question of precedent more than anything else. But look, I blame John Thune, and I said this, in the last hour or the hour before that. I placed blame on him. I think he has been a feckless majority leader in the United States Senate, a poor replacement for Mitch McConnell before him. He has been utterly ineffective on many fronts, but notably, the Save America Act and, you know, requiring common sense voter ID when you cast a ballot to make sure that the person you say you are is indeed you. I mean, you got to have ID for anything and everything. If you want to cash a check, if you want to buy liquor, if you want to fly, I mean, you got to have an ID, and everybody has an ID. And, you know, the brainless Chuck Schumer, when asked, well, 78% of Democrats want voter ID. Oh, it's Jim Crow 2.0. That's all he has to say. I mean, he didn't know what else to say. Oh, it's Jim Crow 2.0. No, it's not. It's common sense. And most Americans and a great majority of Democrats want what Chuck Schumer rejects. And John Thune is Schumer's enabler. And frankly, they ought to get rid of Thune. But that's not going to happen in the near future, at least. Jeff, good question. Jeff from St. Louis. Thanks very much. Let's go to Tennessee. James is standing by with a question or comment. Hi, James. How are you?
4: Fine. Thank you. It's a pleasure to speak to you, Mr. Jarrett.
1: Thank you. Call me Greg.
4: My opinion is, okay, Greg. My opinion was in opposition to an earlier caller that taking out parts of the infrastructure of Iran part at a time until they buckle would only harm the civilian population. It wouldn't do anything for the negotiations.
1: Right.
4: The real power in Iran is the IRGC, and until the IRGC is rendered, you know, ineffective, that no negotiation is going to be effective. The theocracy is going to keep endless diplomatic treaty negotiations that they're not going to adhere to anyway.
1: Right.
4: To downgrade the IRGC where they're no longer a threat to their neighbors or most especially their civilian population.
1: Well, listen, James, I think it's a great point. As to the first part, bombing infrastructure, as long as there is a dual purpose or a dual result, and one component of that is harming and deterring the military, then it's not a war crime. It's absolutely proper in a war conflict. As I pointed out earlier, the Allies did it in World War II. Did it hurt the civilian population in Germany? Of course it did. But mostly it hurt the military. And it helped win the war. And it was key to that. It was not then a war crime, and it's not now. To the people who howled, oh, it's a war crime, you can't. Yeah, don't listen to those people. They don't know what they're talking about. As far as the IRGC, I agree with you, the Revolutionary Guard. They are the true villains in Iran. Why? Because they have the guns. They control the missiles. They control the launchers. They control drones. They control everything. They got the guns. I mean, you know, and it's a classic case of whoever has the guns is in power. The figureheads, the mullahs, the ayatollah, they issue the orders, but the real power is the IRGC. And I agree with you. They've been bombed. Some important leaders of the IRGC have been killed. in the U.S. air attacks against him. But until you get rid of the IRGC, you know, there's going to be a stalemate and nothing's going to happen. And those are among the most untrustworthy people in a nation of untrustworthy, unscrupulous, unprincipled leaders. But good question, James. Thanks so much for calling in. Let's go to David, who is in Nashville, Tennessee. David, how are you?
5: Good. How are you, Greg?
1: Fine, thank you.
5: Great. So my question is fairly simple. It's always bothered me about the FISA judges. It just seems like they've been given a pass on any not necessarily prosecution, but attention. Having written many search warrants and being a detective, a retired detective and all, I just can't understand why it was never discussed, the return to search warrant.
1: Right.
5: Anytime, like a Comey would go before a magistrate and sign that affidavit and swear that everything within it was true, they were given a certain amount of time. And I know you know this. They get a certain amount of time to do something called a return to search warrant, and they have to bring that back
1: mm-hmm.
5: to the judge, and the judge signs off on it. So why is it that the judges were given a pass on that?
1: Well, part of the reason is because the FISA courts are secret, right? So they get away with a lot of wrongdoing that occurs in front of them. And it's unconscionable that they allow that. But you've got, you know, judges on the FISA court, and they rotate. But one of them was James Boasberg. And, you know, that's a guy who is a chronic anti-Trumper and has issued a lot of wrongful rulings against Trump. And there's been a movement afoot to impeach him. And there'd be grounds for that, in my judgment. But, you know, these judges on the FISA court, when they finally learned that Comey was deceiving them, he was promising to them that the dossier, which was totally bogus, and Comey knew it, he said, oh, it's reliable and credible. And the author of it, Christopher Steele, is reliable and credible. And Comey didn't tell them, except for the fact that we fired him for lying to us as a confidential informant. He didn't disclose any of that, which is not just relevant. It's pivotal. It is essential. And so the judges were lied to. My goodness. If I were a judge who was lied to, I'd haul Comey back into the court. And, you know, McCabe signed off on one of them, if I recall, Sally Yates on Rod Rosenstein. They all did the same thing. I would have hauled them back into my court and held them in criminal contempt and told them, I hope you brought your toothbrush because you're going to be in the hoosegow for criminal contempt. And you know this as a detective. That's how it works. And I blame John Roberts, the Supreme Court Chief Justice, because he is ultimately in charge of the FISA court, and he sets the standards. And it seemed to me that Roberts, when he learned of all of this, just didn't care. And maybe it's because he thought, well, I'm going to get the blame. I'm in charge of the FISA court, so we're going to cover this up the same way I covered up the leaking of the decision, Dobbs' decision to overturn Roe versus Wade. They know who did it, and he's covering it up to save his butt. We're going to take a quick break. We're going to try to get to a couple more calls on the other side. I'm Greg Jarrett, filling in for Sean Hannity on the Sean Hannity Radio Show. Stick around.
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back now with the Sean Hannity Show. I was hoping to get to a couple of more phone calls, but as I look at the clock, and math was never my strong suit, we've got to close out the show, run out of time. But I will be on Sean's television show tonight at 9:30, Lawrence Jones filling in. I'll be talking about that indictment against the former DOJ prosecutor charged with stealing confidential Jack Smith investigation documents about Trump, allegedly to vilify him. Think about that. This is a managing assistant U.S. attorney whose duty is to put the bad guys behind bars. She is now looking at 20 years behind bars if convicted. Again, I'll be on Hannity's show tonight at 9:30 Eastern. That's it for now. I'm Greg Jarrett. I hope you all have a great long holiday, Memorial Day weekend. Take care, everyone.

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0: This is News Talk 1310 WIBA. Looking for the...
1: While speaking from the Oval Office, Trump was asked about the USS Nimitz entering the region on the same day the Justice Department charged former Cuban President Raul Castro with murder. Trump says he doesn't anticipate further U.S.-Cuba escalation. Memorial Day travel could easily set a new record this year. According to AAA, officials project that 45 million Americans will travel at least 50 miles away from home between today and Monday. Just over 39 million are expected to drive, while nearly 4 million are expected to fly. Top destinations include Seattle, New York, and Orlando, Florida. Legendary NASCAR driver Kyle Busch is dead at the age of 41. Earlier in the day, the Busch family posted he was hospitalized with a severe illness after being abruptly pulled from the Coca-Cola 600 race at Charlotte Motor Speedway over the weekend. The nature of the illness has not been disclosed. I'm Tammy Trujillo.
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15: We are the NFHS. 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
1: Looking for the truth?
2: Officials project that 45 million Americans will travel at least 50 miles from home between today and Monday, which would set a new record. President Trump insists the U.S. is not trying to intimidate Cuba with the arrival of an aircraft carrier strike group. Speaking from the Oval Office, Trump was asked about the USS Nimitz entering the region on the same day the Justice Department charged former Cuban President Raul Castro with murder. Trump says he wants to provide Cuba with humanitarian aid and open the country up for Cuban Americans to go back and help. The Mandalorian and Grogu is looking to get off to a big start at the box office. The first Star Wars film hit the big screen since 2019's The Rise of Skywalker is projected to make about $80 million domestically in its first weekend in theaters. The movie is expected to make another $80 million overseas, pushing its projected four-day holiday weekend total to $160 million. I'm Tammy Trujillo.
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13: 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Next Thursday on Netflix, the season two debut of the four seasons starring Tina Fey, Will Forte, Coleman Domingo, and more. Next Friday on Netflix, the launch of the reality show Calabasas Confidential, as well as the Spanish documentary on tennis star Rafael Nadal titled Rafa. Next Monday on Acorn TV, the start of the psychological thriller Summer Water. Next Wednesday on Amazon Prime Video, the launch of the new Marvel series Spider-Noir, starring Nicolas Cage. Next Thursday on Hulu, the season 2 premiere of Deli Boys. Next Thursday over on Paramount Plus, the fourth season launch of Criminal Minds Evolution. And next Friday on Apple TV, the series start of Star City, as well as the John Travolta film Propeller One-Way Night Coach.
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1: Just heartbreaking news from the racing world. NASCAR star Kyle Busch has died. He was just 41. He was hospitalized as a result of severe illness. Again, Kyle Busch, dead at the age of 41. All right, let's turn our attention to the action on the court. Knicks beat the Cavaliers Game 2 Eastern Conference Finals 109-93. Knicks now lead the series 2-0. They've won 9 in a row. Meanwhile, on the ice, Game 1 Eastern Conference Finals. Canadians win. They beat the Hurricanes in Raleigh 6-2. That's the Hurricanes' first loss this postseason. That's sports on the Fox News Rundown. Jay Berman, Fox News.
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3: First off, we don't need some overpriced, entitled NBA guy telling us what the media should or shouldn't be. I mean, that's my first reaction. My second reaction is clickbait media, lying media, biased media would go away. I tell you who wouldn't go away is OutKick. Why? Because we tell the truth. We don't do things for clickbait. At least nobody that I know here does think for clickbait. So Smith, he was trashing. He got trashed by Jaylen Brown. Jaylen Brown and the studio setup. Smith took it a little bit farther. All right. He took a little bit farther and threatened Jaylen Brown. He didn't seemingly threaten Jaylen Brown, which is what I read. Yeah, he may have threatened him. No, he threatened Jaylen Brown. Be careful what you wish for. Really? We keep hearing these threats. Be careful what you wish for from Stephen A. Smith. What's he going to do? Well, what's he going to do is do exactly what he did. He's going to go on a podcast and talk. For OutKicks, don't at me. I'm Dan Dokich, and this is Fox News Rundown.
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11: Two Republican thorns in President Donald Trump's side, Senator Bill Cassidy of Louisiana and Representative Thomas Massie of Kentucky, have been ousted in their primaries by GOP voters and by very healthy margins. But this is about much more than Trump. All over the country, the animating issue for most Republican voters I talk to is rather simple. They say, we gave the party the House, the Senate, and the White House, so why can't popular legislation like the Save America Act pass? In other words, what is the point of electing Republicans if they won't do anything? It wasn't just Cassidy getting trounced. His GOP Senate colleague John Cornyn of Texas also appeared on the verge of defeat even before Trump endorsed his opponent Ken Paxton on Tuesday. And longtime anti-Trumper Mitch McConnell has retired from politics, likely leaving his seat to a Trump-endorsed candidate. In Massey's case, he went from regularly winning primaries by 50-plus points to a humiliating 10-point loss. Even incumbents who have the all-important endorsement of Trump are getting a sobering message from voters. In West Virginia last week, Senator Shelley Moore Capito won her non-competitive primary against a no-name challenger with just 66% of the vote. That may sound good, but in 2020 as an incumbent, she garnered a whopping 83%. There is a political earthquake going on with GOP voters, but the party's leadership, especially in the Senate, may as well be in a hot air balloon admiring the view, not feeling the trembles turn to torrents. The incumbents who are going down are from all over the spectrum of conservative politics. Sure, Cornyn and Cassidy can be called rhinos, but Massie can't. And it shows voter frustration is not ideological, it's practical. GOP voters do not want to hear about their elected officials' principles or purity. They want to know why nothing is getting done. Take Cornyn. When his primary went to a runoff against Paxton, Trump made clear as day that he would endorse Cornyn if the Senate nuked the filibuster. But John Thune fumbled. Is it any wonder that Republican voters are taking their anger to the primary voting booth? With GOP control of Congress, the White House, and a conservative Supreme Court, when will there ever be better conditions to achieve the voters' priorities? How many elections do Republicans need to win before they can actually govern? The 2026 midterm has now become an anti-incumbent insurgency from Republican voters that can be spoken of in the same breath as the Tea Party. And it will go far to determining what a post-Trump GOP looks like. Trump is the most important political figure in American politics, but he is not the sun, the moon, and the stars. The voters are, and it is by their lights that the president navigates the ship of state. The message to Republican incumbents this cycle is clear. Don't tell us your philosophy, and don't spar with the president. Just tell us what you're going to get done and how. This is David Marcus, Fox News digital columnist and author of Charade, The COVID Lies That Crushed the Nation.
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19: When I interviewed the president, I realized something in the middle of the interview is that the president was being somewhat obscure in terms of giving the specifics. He didn't want to. And I think it was very strategic. 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What is your... He will say, I'm not telling you. You know, why would I telegraph that? 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
17: Still trying to work out a deal with Iran. I'm Dave Anthony, Fox News.
13: We await word on those conversations that are ongoing. There's been some slight progress. I don't want to exaggerate it, but there's been a little bit of movement, and that's good. The fundamentals remain the same. Iran can never have a nuclear weapon.
17: Secretary of State Marco Rubio, a short time ago from Sweden, he also spoke out against Iran's plans to set up tolls in the Strait of Hormuz, where a lot of shipping remains blocked in the conflict as a U.S. blockade continues around Iran's ports. Rubio is at a NATO gathering. The day after the U.S. announced it'll send 5,000 troops to Poland.
13: Obviously, the United States continues to have global commitments that it needs to meet in terms of our force deployment, and that constantly requires us to re-examine where we put troops.
17: Now, recently, the Pentagon announced it would delay the deployment amid strong Trump criticism of NATO, leading the president to reduce American forces in Germany by 5,000. Democrats are angry that House Republicans canceled a vote on a war powers resolution that aims to limit the president's military actions in Iran, and there was also drama in the Senate.
20: It's the biggest congressional rebuke of President Trump's second term. Republicans were on the verge of finally ending the ICE and Border Patrol funding impasse. But the president's $1.8 billion compensation fund killed the bill.
17: That's Fox's Chad Pergram. That fund was set up to pay people who believe they're political targets of the Biden Justice Department. NASCAR is in shock. One of its drivers died suddenly. Kyle Busch.
21: One of the best that's ever been in a race car. And you know, the biggest thing is that he just becomes such an amazing dad, father, husband. Brother.
17: That's driver Casey Mears. Kyle Busch was only 41.
22: Kyle Busch was battling a severe illness before his death, according to his family, but not much more is known. Less than 2 weeks ago, the legendary driver was dealing with a sinus issue during a race and had to radio for medical. He told reporters after the race that he had a substantial cough.
17: That's Fox's Chandley Painter. 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
24: At 5:04, we have partly cloudy skies, 48 in Madison. No injuries following a house fire last night on Madison's east side. Crews were called to the 6400 block of Cottage Grove Road around 9 o'clock after receiving a number of 911 calls about smoke and flames coming from the home, which reportedly was under construction. Now, the cause of this fire remains under investigation. A federal judge dismissing a U.S. Department of Justice lawsuit seeking access to Wisconsin's full voter registration list. The ruling blocks the release of unredacted voter information, including Social Security and driver's license numbers. Backers of this say the decision protects voter privacy, while Republicans say the review was needed to help verify voter rolls. Now, the DOJ has 60 days to appeal. A Milwaukee man's been charged for making threats against Governor Governor Evers. Police say 31-year-old David Walker Jr. was identified through records tied to the email account and IP address used to send the message. Investigators say the message used another person's name and email without permission. Now, Walker was taken into custody last week. His bond has been set at $5,000 cash. According to a criminal complaint, a Capitol Police detective was assigned to investigate a threat made on May 13th after a local TV station received a threatening message through its news tip form. The message read, "At approximately 8 a.m. tomorrow morning, I will be killing the governor of Wisconsin." Well, Governor Evers has issued another round of pardons.
0: Evers says more than 2,000 people in Wisconsin have now been granted a second chance after he issued another 220 pardons, bringing his total to 2,027 since taking office in 2019. Evers says those pardoned have worked to rebuild their lives by volunteering, building careers, and mentoring others, and deserve the opportunity to move forward. Under state law, pardons restore rights lost after felony convictions, including voting on juries and holding certain jobs, but they do not erase criminal records. Sean Maloney, Wisconsin Radio Network.
24: Existing home sales in Wisconsin rose for the second straight month in April. The Wisconsin Realtors Association says both prices and sales are up compared to last year. Now, last month, sales were up 7.4%. The median price climbed to $340,000. That's a 6.3% increase over the last year. Now, on the downside, affordability has dropped by over 1.5%, and statewide inventory remains tight with less than 4 months of supply, which is well below the level for a balanced market.
1: Lots of places can expose you to identity theft, but that's why LifeLock monitors hundreds of millions of data points.
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24: Is 508. Well, fluoride is making a comeback in DeForest this week. The Village Board of Trustees voted 4-2 to put fluoride back in the water supply. It was just over a year ago when the board voted to remove fluoride. That spurred a backlash and led to the recall of an anti-fluoride trustee. Now, adding fluoride back into the supply is not going to happen immediately, as equipment needs to be reinstalled. Approvals are also needed from the DNR. DeForest Village Administrator says fluoride is likely to begin appearing in village water in 6 to 8 months. The Wisconsin State Fair adding a new attraction to mark its 175th year. The America 250 wheel will debut during the summer's fair in West Allis. This will be the first time it shows up here in the Midwest. Now, it's a 230-foot portable observation wheel. Gives riders a view from above while featuring a theme, of course, tied to U.S. history and national parks. Well, Katie, a little sun today and mid-60s for our high.
7: That's right, Robin. Let's get a check of your 27 storm track forecast with meteorologist Dana Fulton.
4: Partly sunny skies today with high temperatures in the middle 60s. Tonight, mostly cloudy with light isolated showers possible. Overnight lows will fall to about 50. Saturday, partly to mostly cloudy with highs in the low 70s. With your 27 storm track forecast, I'm meteorologist Dana Fulton.
7: Thank you, Dana. We have partly cloudy skies and 48 here at 1310 WIBA. Doug comes your way next with sports. It's 510.
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29: Brewers are back at it tonight after taking last night off. It's a replay of last fall's postseason. First the Cubs, and now the Dodgers. Well, they beat Chicago in three straight.
30: I think it gives us a little confidence. We have a very young club, as you know. Guys that are in their second, maybe their third year. We don't have too many others than that. But, yeah, I think it gives you a little confidence. You know, Friday will be here soon enough, and we have the Dodgers in town. So
29: L.A. is in first place, too, manager Pat Murphy. Also by a game and a half, also right ahead of their neighbor to the immediate south, the Padres. Coming up tonight, Logan Henderson pitches against Justin Robleski. Game time is set for 6:40. NBA playoffs last night, a dominating performance by the Knicks.
31: Looking for space here, kicks it out, Hart. Hart, again, wide open three, and gets it again. That's his third three-pointer, a 14-0 run for the Knicks.
29: Josh Hart finishing with 26 points. The Knicks beat the Cavaliers to take a 2-0 series lead, 109-93. Coming up tonight, it's the Thunder and the Spurs. That series is tied up at a game apiece. To the ice, the Eastern Conference Final is underway. The Canadiens clobber the Hurricanes 6-2 in Raleigh. Coming up tonight, game two in the West between the Golden Knights and the Avalanche. Vegas is up 1-0 in that series. 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
33: What's happening, fellow sports nuts? It's Andy West, and let's look back on this day in sports history, May 22nd. We'll start today in 1975. Artis Gilmore scores 28 points and grabs 31 rebounds to lead the Kentucky Colonels to a 110-105 victory over the Indiana Pacers for the ABA championship. There would only be one more ABA season, as they would merge with the NBA in 1976. Today in 1988, the Eastern Conference semifinals between the Atlanta Hawks and Boston Celtics, and it came down to a seventh game at Boston Garden. And while basketball is a team game, this one came down to an old-fashioned shootout between Atlanta's Dominique Wilkins and Boston's Larry Bird. The game was tied at 86 with 10:26 to play when the team's respective stars took over. Wilkins ended up with a game-high 47 points, but it was the Celtics who were left standing at the end thanks to Bird, who finished with 34 points, 20 of those coming in the fourth quarter. And sticking with basketball, today in 2017, Steph Curry scores 36 and the Golden State Warriors close out the Western Conference Finals against the San Antonio Spurs with a 129-115 victory, becoming the first team in league history to start the playoffs 12-0. Golden State led by as many as 22 points in cruising to its third straight NBA Finals. They would win three more games in a row in the Finals and finish off the Cavaliers in five games to capture the NBA championship.
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3: Are still wondering what ARC and PLC payments will look like? I'm Larry Lee with Agribusiness News on Brownfield. 100 years ago, our founders had a vision that transformed the future of agriculture, and we've been innovating ever since. See how it all started at pioneer.com/100. First, a meteorologist with BAM Weather says a cooler and wetter start to the summer could benefit overall crop development. But Brett Waltz says some areas in the northern plains could face increased dryness before conditions improve. He says current weather models are predicting a strong El Nino event to develop in July and August.
4: August may actually be the month that looks the coolest, but it is also the month that looks the wettest overall, and there can be more northwest flow, more storm cluster opportunities, and perhaps an uptick in severe weather risk.
3: Walt says El Nino is expected to peak in late fall and will likely continue into early 2027. An economist says the slow release of farm program details and lack of a new farm bill have producers wondering what ARC and PLC will eventually look like. Paul Mitchell with the University of Wisconsin tells Brownfield the payments for the 2025 crop year will come later this summer, and county yield estimates crucial for calculating ARC payments are in. But he says 2026 sign-up details remain a mystery and probably will all summer. Mitchell says it'll be unusual for most farmers as they make decisions this fall.
5: The 25 payments, they'll be using that to cash flow down payments and the 27 inputs while they're sitting in the cab harvesting the 26 crop. That's how this works right now in agriculture.
3: Mitchell says farmers are very concerned about cash flow, so the amount and timing of 2025 payments are top of mind to many producers. An agronomist says dry weather in much of the upper Midwest could make weed control more challenging. John Zook with Winfield United says even if fields received a little rain, the lack of humidity also affects the plants.
6: Our humidity, our relative humidity has been pretty dry, and it doesn't take long for those weeds to harden off, meaning the waxy cuticle builds up. And for me, being an agronomist, that means tough to control weeds.
3: Zook says research shows some weeds can respond to above ground conditions like humidity in less than 48 hours. The head of the National Council of Agricultural Employers says a recent court decision brings farms using H2A more certainty. John Holly tells Brownfield the Department of Labor's reforms for guest worker wage calculations will remain in effect.
7: We're waiting on the department to issue that final rule, and it's a critical step that our members are certainly looking for, the industry is looking for, because it's going to provide critical guidance on making sure that people can comply with the new rule.
3: The court denied a preliminary injunction filed by the United Farm Workers. I'm Larry Lee with Agribusiness News on Brownfield.
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9: This is a Bloomberg Money Minute. Home buyers facing sticker shock again. Mortgage rates surging this week to the highest level since August. According to Freddie Mac, the average rate for a 30-year fixed loan jumped to 6.51%. The housing market has become hostage to geopolitics. Mortgage rates move in tandem with Treasury yields, which have spiked on inflation fears. But keep in mind, mortgage rates were much higher last spring, averaging 6.86%. Turning to stocks futures.

0: Futures are looking at modest gains heading into the long holiday weekend. The New York Stock Exchange is closed on Monday for Memorial Day. And shares of Intuit saw its worst decline in more than two decades yesterday. The company behind TurboTax and QuickBooks announced plans to cut about 17% of its staff. The layoffs will affect about 3,000 workers. Intuit is looking to trim costs so it can invest in artificial intelligence. Intuit says it's looking to become a faster, leaner, more focused company. Courtney Donahoe, Bloomberg Radio.
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8: Breaks in two cities due to floods. Waymo, the autonomous ride company that's owned by Google corporate parent Alphabet, is suspending its service in both Atlanta and San Antonio after its driverless taxis found themselves stuck in flooded roadways. The cars would drive themselves into too high water due to intense rain and would just stop. Waymo is recalling those cars and is issuing a software update that is intended to help the autonomous cars avoid flooded streets, but it is not yet close to a lasting remedy for the problem. Spring and summer usually bring intense rainstorms in the U.S. South that often cause surface streets to flood. Waymo is already operating in parts of 11 U.S. cities. Just last week, it faced criticism in Atlanta for its vehicles clogging suburban neighborhood streets and cul-de-sacs. With Fox on Tech, I'm Eben Brown, Fox News.
9: Thousands showed up to mourn the loss of three men who were killed protecting children inside a California mosque. San Diego police say a crowd of about 5,000 people attended a traditional Muslim prayer service on Thursday at the city's largest mosque. The men were eulogized as heroes for stopping two armed suspects on Monday from entering the Islamic Center of San Diego, which also has a primary school with dozens of students. President Trump says an aircraft carrier strike group is not being used to intimidate Cuba. While speaking from the Oval Office, Trump was asked about the USS Nimitz entering the region this week. It comes as tensions rise between the U.S. and Cuba. The Mandalorian and Grogu is looking to get off to a big start at the box office, the first Star Wars film to hit the big screen since 2019's The Rise of Skywalker is projected to make around $80 million. I'm Michael Kastner.
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19: Code is random? Think again. Back in 1947, when AT&T developed the North American numbering plan, area codes were carefully assigned with rotary phones in mind. The busiest cities got the quickest combinations to dial, requiring less spinning and less time to complete a call. That's how New York landed iconic 212, Los Angeles got 213, Chicago received 312, and Philadelphia was given 215. Efficient combinations built for places expected to handle huge call volumes every day. Less populated regions often got higher number combinations because they were expected to handle fewer calls. Today, with push-button phones, that system no longer matters, but those original area codes still carry a certain cachet. A reminder of when calling meant dialing one slow spin at a time. Matt Murphy, Fox News.
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0: Troops are going to Poland after all, and fire at a home under construction on Madison's east side. Good morning. I'm Robin Colbert. This is the 5:30 a.m. report on News Talk 1310 WIBA. Here's our 27 storm track forecast with meteorologist Dana Fulton.
21: Partly sunny skies today with high temperatures in the middle 60s. Tonight, mostly cloudy with light isolated showers possible. Overnight lows will fall to about 50. Saturday, partly to mostly cloudy with highs in the low 70s. With your 27 storm track forecast, I'm meteorologist Dana Fulton.
0: Thank you, Dana. Right now, we have partly cloudy skies and 48 at your official weather station. News Talk 1310 WIBA. Our top story, President Trump says 5,000 troops will go to Poland after all. Trump making the announcement on social media yesterday. He said the deployment was based on the successful election of the new president of Poland. Now, the announcement follows an unexpected move by Pentagon Chief Pete Hegseth earlier this month to scrap sending troops to Poland, a move that was criticized by both parties. Well, Republicans are revolting against President Trump, calling off a vote on ICE and CBP funding in retaliation for his nearly $1.8 billion anti-weaponization fund. Now, the money could be used to pay out claims to January 6th rioters, right-wing militiamen, and the president's allies.
22: It's the biggest congressional rebuke of President Trump's second term. Republicans were on the verge of finally ending the ICE and Border Patrol funding impasse. But the president's $1.8 billion compensation fund killed the bill. A meeting between Senate Republicans and Acting Attorney General Todd Blanche failed to convince lawmakers to oppose bipartisan amendments curbing the fund. Deadlocked, GOP congressional leaders sent lawmakers home until June. Some presidential allies defended the compensation fund. And even though the president recently steamrolled opponents politically, Republicans blocked him legislatively.
0: That's Fox's Chad Pergram reporting. Senate Majority Leader John Thune says the fund makes everything way harder than it should be. Now, it was not approved by Congress, which has bestowed the power of the purse by the Constitution. This fund will be managed by the Treasury Department. Here in Wisconsin, a federal court blocking the U.S. Department of Justice from accessing Wisconsin's voter files.
23: Judge James Peterson on Thursday dismissed an attempt by the Trump administration from gaining access to Wisconsin's unredacted voter registration rolls. The DOJ claimed a 1960 civil rights law required the Wisconsin Elections Commission to hand over records that would have included driver license numbers and partial Social Security numbers. Judge Peterson noted the DOJ has filed similar lawsuits across the country and ruled the law in question, which was designed to prevent states from stopping black residents from voting, has no provision to demand that information. Raymond Newpert, Wisconsin Radio Network.
0: A Milwaukee man charged for making threats against Governor Tony Evers. Police say 31-year-old David Walker Jr. was identified through records that were tied to an email account and IP address used to send the message. Now, the Walker here reportedly used another person's name and email without their permission. He was taken into custody last week. According to a criminal complaint, a Capitol Police detective was assigned to investigate this threat back on May 13th. After a local TV station received a news tip with a threatening message, the message read, "At approximately 8 a.m. tomorrow morning, I will be killing the governor of Wisconsin." No injuries following a house fire last night on Madison's east side. Crews were called to the 6400 block of Cottage Grove Road around 9 o'clock after receiving a number of 911 calls about smoke and flames coming from the home, which was under construction. The cause of this fire does remain under investigation. A new memo shows the recently failed budget surplus deal actually would have sparked a deficit. That story coming up, 1310 WIBA News Time, 5:35.
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0: Skies and 48 in Madison this morning. A new memo from the Legislative Fiscal Bureau shows that the recently failed budget surplus deal would have sparked a multi-multi-million-dollar state deficit.
7: The bill in question is the failed surplus deal that would have invested more than $600 million in K-12 schools, provided property tax relief, and eliminated income taxes on tips and overtime.
8: It was a trade-off between giving people relief and school districts relief right now, and the state having more safety in the future.
7: A new memo released by the Legislative Fiscal Bureau shows the bill would have left the state with a nearly $3 billion deficit. However, Jason Stein from the Nonpartisan Wisconsin Policy Forum says the memo doesn't paint the full picture.
8: It doesn't factor in the growth in tax revenues or the growth in potential spending.
7: For taxpayers like you, Stein says the bill's failure means less tax relief now.
8: If you look at a family, two-earner family in Madison, probably the bill would have delivered, you know, something like $800 to that family.
7: But more stability in the state's budget in the future.
8: At the same time, though, the state does also need to be able to balance its budget.
0: It's WKOW's Ryan Lynch reporting. The latest report from the Wisconsin Realtors Association shows existing home sales in the state rose for the second straight month in April. Now, last month, sales were up 7.4%. The median price climbed to $340,000. That's a 6.3% increase over the past year. On the downside, though, affordability has dropped by over 1.5%, and statewide inventory remains tight with less than 4 months of supply. NASCAR legend Kyle Busch has died.
9: The motorsports world shaken by a sudden loss. Busch was hospitalized earlier this week with a severe illness. His family has asked for privacy. Now, the week prior, he was battling a sinus cold. He radioed for medical help during a race on May 10th. His family, NASCAR, and Richard Childress Racing released a joint statement on his tragic loss. They said the entire NASCAR family is heartbroken. They described Busch as fierce and passionate. They said his sharp wit and competitive spirit sparked a deep emotional connection with race fans of every age. Denny Hamlin wrote on X, "Absolutely cannot comprehend this news. We just need to think of his family during this time. We love you, KB."
0: That's Fox's Christina Coleman reporting. Busch was just 41 years old. He placed 17th at Dover International Speedway last Sunday. Thousands showed up to mourn the loss of three men who were killed protecting children inside of a Southern California mosque. San Diego police say a crowd of about 5,000 people attended a traditional Muslim prayer service yesterday at the city's largest mosque. The men were eulogized as heroes for stopping the two armed suspects on Monday from entering the Islamic Center of San Diego, which also has a primary school with dozens of students. Of course, these two teenage suspects ended up killing themselves. A notorious prisoner convicted of killing a Waukesha police officer over 30 years ago is petitioning for early release.
10: One of the conditions of Governor Tony Evers' commutation advisory board is that an inmate serve at least half of their prison term, or at least 20 years of a life sentence, to be considered for an early release. Ted Oswald said in a letter to the Waukesha County Court that he spent 32 years in prison without any problems. Oswald and his father are serving life sentences for the 1994 shooting death of Waukesha Police Captain James Lutz during a bank robbery. Paul Bucher was the Waukesha County District Attorney that tried Oswald's case.
11: I'm not going to sit back and allow this to be reignited or even a possibility that he could get out.
10: Bucher told Fox 6 Milwaukee he plans to write letters and do what he can to keep Oswald in prison. Ted Allen, Wisconsin Radio Network.
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21: Sunny skies today with high temperatures in the middle 60s. Tonight, mostly cloudy with light isolated showers possible. Overnight lows will fall to about 50. Saturday, partly to mostly cloudy with highs in the low 70s. With your 27 storm track forecast, I'm meteorologist Dana Fulton.
31: Good morning. I'm Doug Russell with WIBA Sports. An old adage in baseball is that you never want to cool off a winning streak. The Brewers hope that yesterday's off day won't do that, because after their sweep of the Cubs at Wrigley, baseball's evil empire, the Dodgers come to town for three starting tonight, but the Brewers, having won 16 of their last 21 games, are playing as well as anyone in baseball.
32: I'm happy for the guys. I've said it all year, though. I trust these guys. They have high expectations of themselves, and we have high standards. So hopefully a weekend like this gives them some confidence.
2: Brewers manager Pat Murphy. Coming up tonight, Logan Henderson pitches against Justin Robleski. Game time is set for just after 6:40 at American Family Field. NBA playoffs last night. New York looking like a team of destiny, perhaps. They clobber the Cavaliers in Game 2, 109-93. The Knicks up 2-0. Coming up tonight, Game 3 between the Thunder and the Spurs. That series is tied up at a game apiece. Into the ice, a former Badgers star helping his team in a Game 1 rout.
3: It's Suzuki on that left flank for Caulfield. Along with Slavkovsky in front. Here's Caulfield. Scores! There's the answer. A minute in. And return fire from Montreal.
2: Mosinee native Cole Caulfield with that goal and an assist. Game 1 of the Eastern Conference Final goes to the Habs 6-2 over the Canes. Coming up tonight, Game 2 in the West, the Golden Knights take on the Avalanche. 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
8: In Graham, Washington, near Tacoma, four-legged lawnmowers care for the land surrounding a Pierce County Fire and Rescue Station.
9: Fire Station 96 is called the Goat House.
8: Jake Weigley, wildlife coordinator, says the goats that live at the station are great at eating through weeds, so firefighters don't have to spend their downtime with weed whackers.
9: Because the goats work for snacks and all the vegetation that's available here, it does save the taxpayers money because our crews are able to focus on training and responding to calls.
8: The goats' care is paid for by GoatFundMe fundraisers, but are their weed-eating efforts going to help prevent fires?
9: We're in a heightened level of awareness based on our snowpack and precipitation over the winter, but until fire season really gets started, we won't know how severe it will be.
8: And do the goats ever get to go on emergency calls?
9: If they were to find themselves at an emergency, no snacks would be safe.
8: Take pause. Jill Nato, Fox News.
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18: 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Remember, you're never too old to make music. Also on this date, in 1803, the first public library opened in Salisbury, Connecticut. The building had a reading room, reference department, children's section, and even an auditorium with a piano, stage, and balcony, all free of charge to the public. And in 1992, the king of late night, Johnny Carson, hosted The Tonight Show for the final time. Carson had been a fixture in millions of American homes, sitting behind the Fame desk for 30 years, taking over the position in 1962. I'm Tushar Saxena, and that's your Fox Daily Snapshot.
0: We've got you covered. At 27 News, it's not just a slogan. It's who we are. It means a commitment to finding the stories that matter to you, keeping you not just informed, but prepared, with the most accurate information everywhere you go, bringing you coverage from your community, your state, and from across the globe.
2: 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I'm Brandon Taylor.
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12: 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That's what it was supposed to do. Now it gets siphoned off for mass transit. It gets siphoned off for safety improvements. It gets siphoned off for green investments. It rips up perfectly good sections of roadway and replaces perfectly good sections of roadway just because. So, you know, it's not being... It was never stewarded in such a way that justifies the hand-wringing that I am seeing over the idea of a temporary suspension of the gas tax. Grover Norquist, yes, we might have some disruption in federal transit funding, but generally speaking, I think America is going to survive if we just give people a 50-cent, maybe, if states follow suit, break at the pump. Right now, it'd be about 20 cents if the federal government decided to suspend it.
19: 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They put in the gas tax under Hoover. It was part of a series of massive tax increases on everything that helped give us the depression.
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7: 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Well, we could call it the Great Bean Boom. From TikTok influencers pushing something called protein maxing to the 12% of Americans now on GLP-1 medications looking for protein-dense foods that prevent muscle loss, demand for pulses is surging, and it's creating a rare bright spot for row crop farmers struggling through a fourth straight year of razor-thin or negative margins. The math is straightforward. Pulse crops are cheap to plant, and because they fix nitrogen in the soil, they require little additional fertilizer. That's a major advantage at a time when fertilizer costs remain elevated. Tim McGreevy, CEO of trade group USA Pulses, says the category has the most hope for surviving the current downturn precisely because input costs are so low. On the demand side, the numbers tell the story. USDA data shows planted acres of yellow peas are up 55% over the past 15 years, yet U.S. yellow pea exports dropped 81% between 2021 and 2025, meaning the additional production is being consumed domestically. Companies like ADM and Cargill have invested heavily in pea protein processing, and food manufacturers are infusing pea protein isolates into everything from cereals to sodas and pasta. The broader bean trend goes beyond peas, however. Bloomberg recently reported that premium bean sales in the United Kingdom jumped from 4% of the market in 2024 to 12% at the start of this year. Delivery app Grubhub logged a 135% increase in grocery bean orders just last year. Now, not everyone is sold on the protein hype driving some of this demand. NYU nutrition professor Marion Nestle says that marketers are exploiting this high protein trend. But for farmers trying to chart a path to profitability, that trend is your friend. I'll have more when we come back.
10: It's the only place I take my car, truck, and van, and the only place you should as well.
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0: Drama on the Hill, and NASCAR legend Kyle Busch has died. Good morning. I'm Robin Colbert. This is the 6 a.m. report on News Talk 1310 WIBA. Time now to get a check of traffic and weather together with Rapid Traffic. Here's Sean Preble.
10: Oh, looking pretty good this morning as you head out the door with the roads in great driving condition. Expecting a quiet morning commute. I feel like most people make a 3-day, a 4-day, 5-day, 6-day, 7-day. So should be a
0: the
10: quiet
0: rest
10: one.
0: Of May.
10: Yeah, very true. Looking good around town, though, with no accidents either to share with you this morning. We'll get you another update on traffic again in just 10 minutes. Robin?
0: Our 27 storm track forecast today, partly sunny. Sunny skies, a high of 65 right now, partly cloudy, and 48 at your official weather station, News Talk 1310 WIBA. Our top story, Senate GOP leaders canceling plans to vote this week on a party-line immigration enforcement bill. They're upset over the Trump administration's so-called anti-weaponization fund that could benefit January 6th rioters, says Republican Tom Tillis.
2: I think it's stupid on stilts.
0: Why?
2: Because it will invariably put us in a position where your taxpayer dollars and my taxpayer dollars could potentially compensate someone who assaulted a police officer, admitted their guilt, got convicted, got pardoned, and now we're going to pay them for that?
0: Meanwhile, House Majority Leader Mike Johnson yesterday abruptly canceled a vote on a resolution to limit President Trump's war powers in Iran, just as Republicans were on the verge of losing the vote due to absences. This is Massachusetts Democrat Jim McGovern reacting.
3: People can't afford their groceries. Is that why you're pulling it? You guys don't have the guts for the
12: vote. The House will be in order. This House will be in order. The sheriff's.
0: Now, Democrats have repeatedly forced votes to limit Trump's war powers in both the House and the Senate, which has slowly been picking up some more GOP support in recent weeks. On the topic of Iran, President Trump says the U.S. may have to do something very drastic when it comes to Iran. While speaking from the Oval Office yesterday, the president said the U.S. has total control of the Strait of Hormuz. He added the U.S. blockade in the strait has been 100% effective. President Trump says 5,000 troops will be going to Poland after all. He made the announcement on social media yesterday. He said the deployment was based on the successful election of the new president of Poland. Now, this announcement follows an unexpected move by the Pentagon chief, Pete Hegseth, earlier this month that would have scrapped sending troops to Poland. That was a move that was criticized by both parties. Some senators pushing Health and Human Services Secretary Robert F. Kennedy Jr. not to loosen up rules against flavored vapes.
18: Illinois Democratic Senator Dick Durbin is among those asking Secretary Kennedy to not change strict regulations on flavored vape cartridges. They say the varieties appeal to young people and heighten their risk of nicotine addiction. The Food and Drug Administration has softened its stance and allowed fruit-flavored vapes and nicotine pouches to be sold. The White House has been involved in that push, which many think played a part in the resignation of Marty McCarry as FDA commissioner last week. The large nicotine companies have long argued that vaping is a way to help smokers quit using cigarettes. Gernal Scott, Fox News.
0: Closer to home, fluoride making a comeback in DeForest. This week, the Village Board of Trustees voted 4-2 to put fluoride back in the water supply. Now, it was just over a year ago when the board voted to remove fluoride. That spurred a backlash and led to the recall of anti-fluoride trustees. Adding fluoride back into the supply is not going to happen immediately, as equipment needs to be reinstalled and approvals are needed from the DNR. DeForest Village Administrator says fluoride is likely to begin appearing in village water in 6 to 8 months.
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0: Partly cloudy skies and 48 in Madison this morning. A federal court has blocked the U.S. Department of Justice from accessing Wisconsin's voter files. Judge James Peterson yesterday dismissed an attempt by the Trump administration from gaining access to Wisconsin's unredacted voter registration rolls. Now, the Trump administration claims the review is needed to help verify voter rolls. Critics say it violates voter policy privacy. New federal funding will assist Wisconsin communities to replace lead water service lines.
13: Wisconsin will receive $94.3 million through the EPA's Drinking Water State Revolving Fund, a result of the Infrastructure Investment and Jobs Act passed by Congress in 2021. It's part of a larger $2.9 billion initiative by the Trump administration and EPA to address approximately 4 million lead service lines nationwide. Lead is a neurotoxin especially harmful to kids. Roughly half the funding for Wisconsin will be allocated to disadvantaged communities as grants or principal forgiveness loans. As of 2023, EPA projected there are more than 343,000 lead service lines in the state. Bob Hague, Wisconsin Radio Network.
0: Construction has officially started on a new dementia care facility here in Madison. Governor Evers and other community leaders were on hand this week as ground was broken on Agrace's Ellen and Peter Johnson Dementia Village. Lynn Sexton is the CEO at Agrace.
14: Too often, as dementia progresses, a person's world steadily gets smaller. And it's not because their caregivers have, but they want to keep their loved ones safe. Here, we're building an environment where safety and autonomy can coexist.
0: Now, they say the village will help residents with cognitive decline maintain their independence. There will be 8 homes with 8 people apiece. It's meant to simulate a family environment. The final production of An Institution of American Broadcast Journalism airs tonight.
16: 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William Paley's Columbia Broadcasting System provided short news announcements during radio programming starting nearly a century ago, but in the run-up to World War II, developed the idea of an announcer anchored at headquarters conversing live with far-flung reporters in Europe.
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16: That first anchor was Robert Trout. CBS News management says ending the radio service is a business decision and a reaction to changes in the radio industry. Eben Brown, Fox News.
0: Stunning news yesterday.
26: Oh.
0: Kyle Busch.
26: Oh, my God.
0: Yeah.
26: Yeah.
0: Just, he had been hospitalized. They're just saying a severe illness. And then late in the day yesterday, it was announced he had died. He was just 41 years old. He was known as Rowdy. I'm not all that into NASCAR,
1: sure.
0: So I'll believe what the script says, but he was known as Rowdy. And he just won his final race a week ago during a Truck Series event in Dover, Delaware.
5: He knows all about getting to victory lane. Here he comes off at turn number four. Kyle Busch wins at Dover for the fifth time in his career.
6: All right. Yeah, baby.
11: That's awesome. Very good for very good for Aspire Motorsports.
0: He has 63 career wins. That ranks ninth in NASCAR history.
1: A couple little kiddos.
0: Yeah,
1: behind.
0: I know.
1: I'm like, I don't really follow NASCAR. I know his name. I'm guessing he's also, is Kurt Busch got to be a relative
0: I would
1: as well?
0: Ask Lisa on Monday.
1: Yeah.
0: Oh, no, wait, it's Memorial Day.
1: Yeah.
0: We always, whenever we have a question, Lisa Briggs will know from Bruce
1: Company.
0: She sure does. She knows everything. I would guess.
1: Yeah. That's very, I saw the yesterday. I'm like, wait, am I, because
0: I thought that's it. I'm like, what?
1: Yeah. Yeah, what a horrible.
0: It really is.
1: Are you really, and the CBS radio news thing?
0: Yeah.
1: Oh, so sad. Like, my bias, I think they by far and away had the absolute best radio news product out there.
0: Yeah.
1: Like that, dun, dun, dun, dun, dun, dun, that intro that you still hear, CBS. Right? Like, did we use them? No, we used ABC at the.
0: We had ABC.
1: Place.
0: We had a CBS for a time, but.
1: Yeah,
0: very brief.
1: I used to interview a bunch of them every single day, the reporters and things, and I still am in contact with a lot of those guys and gals, and it's just, who would have thought, like, you are literally, and nothing against, although, Fox News, but CBS was literally...
0: Everything against. Go ahead.
1: Was literally, like... miles ahead of everybody else. They had all the reporters around the globe. They had all the really good products.
0: People need to realize just because you don't like what you're hearing doesn't mean it's biased.
1: No.
0: And I don't know if we'll ever get to that.
1: Yeah.
0: I mean, boy, when I first started, Mutual News.
1: Oh, yeah.
0: Was a thing. Remember
1: Mutual of Omaha? Yeah.
0: I suppose that would have been, it was an offshoot of Mutual of Omaha?
1: Yeah, I think so.
0: I guess I never really thought
1: that I could be
0: about
1: off
0: it.
1: On
0: but
1: that.
0: I just remember Mutual News
1: was
0: the national that we used back in the day at Cow Country. 613, 1310 WIBA. Let's get another check at traffic with Sean.
1: Moving right along this morning, cruising the roadways, excellent condition there. If you're heading out of town, I-90, I-94, looking good for you. Quiet heading into the city, quiet on the Beltline. 27 storm track forecast from meteorologist Dana Fulton. Partly sunny today, a high of 65. Currently 48 with some clouds here at 1310 WIBA. 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

0: 621 1310 WIBA, Madison the Morning, on this Friday, May 22nd. Until my dying day, this song will always remind me of the one and only Mitch Henk.
1: Yeah?
0: Oh, yeah. Katie, you never had a chance to meet the guy, but just think absent-minded professor. Okay. Incredibly smart.
1: Oh, yes.
0: But just spacey.
1: He
0: can't find his glasses. He can't find this. He can't find his cat. Remember the stories of his cat Badger. That cat was constantly on the loose. He's looking for that thing all the time. Oh, Mitch. Oh, I miss him. He's doing radio in Indiana.
1: Yes. I was with him the first day he did a talk show when he had left the governor's office.
0: Oh,
1: it was a different station.
0: Wow.
1: And he was apparently the Henk household didn't have any paper for notes, so he wrote all of his show notes out on paper plates.
0: And at the time, I'm sure he had two young kids.
1: Yes.
0: Why would a house not

0: a paper with young kids. You know what I mean?
1: Yeah, I know. I know.
0: Kids are always writing, scribbling, drawing.
1: Oh, man.
0: They got paper plates. I wonder what they ate on that night.
1: Yeah.
0: Yeah, oh, boy. Talking about the end of CBS Radio News. I was able to, I think they have the most iconic news sounder.
1: Yes.
0: CBS by far. Here, let's listen. Yeah.
1: Yeah, it's pretty good. That's a great one.
0: Reminds me, did you ever see the movie Broadcast News?
1: Oh, years ago, yes.
0: Oh, my God. And when they were coming up with a new theme for the evening news.
1: Yeah.
0: Those bozo composers. Big finish. I got to rewatch that movie.
1: Yes.
0: That is such a good movie.
1: I'm as mad as hell, and I'm not going to take it anymore. Yeah, that was, gosh.
0: That's Network.
1: No, I'm thinking Network. Yeah, I'm getting them mixed up now.
0: That's not as funny.
1: No. A little darker.
0: Yeah, that's a little darker. But, Broadcast. William Hurt, Holly Hunter.
1: Yeah,
0: who's the curly-haired guy? Oh, darn it.
1: I don't even know.
0: That's going to drive me nuts now. But anyway, it'll come to me in my sleep.
1: Holly Hunter? Did you mention Holly Hunter?
0: I meant
1: Amy Brooks?
0: No.
1: Jack Nicholson?
0: No.
1: Jane Welch?
0: No.
1: William Hurt?
0: No. I mentioned him. Curly hair guy. He played...
1: Curly hair... Albert Brooks!
0: Yes!
1: Yeah. Oh, Albert Brooks.
0: Yes.
1: Yes.
0: That's the guy I'm thinking. Yeah, Jack Nicholson. He doesn't have a big part, but it's just total classic Jack Nicholson as the evening anchor. So,
1: Do you ever watch Main Street on PBS with John McGovern?
0: Oh, I do. Yes.
1: Doesn't he
0: have a Round the Corner or something like that?
1: He used
0: too?
1: To. So originally did that for PBS, and then PBS during COVID canceled it.
0: Mm-hmm.
1: And so he started the Main Street thing, and it's basically the same show. And then he ended up selling it to PBS, but I watch it. I love it.
0: Yeah.
1: Last season was the last season of long form, and now he does like YouTube shorts and some things for some of the news things. But I read Milwaukee Magazine did a whole profile on him, and what a fascinating story his is as well. He is I don't know why I just thought of that, but he is just, I was amazed by like what his life story is. He was going to be a priest and got himself in trouble and had a little bit of a cocaine problem for a while. But you look at him, you're like, what?
0: Yeah, no kidding, that guy? Wow.
1: And an intervention by his family. And
0: oh, wow.
1: Yeah, it was, I'm like, oh my God.
0: Well, he knows all the fun places to go.
1: I guess, yeah.
0: So that's not going to be a program anymore?
1: No.
0: Gosh,
1: no, I know.
0: Why can't we have nice things?
1: Emmy, who does the Fink, who does the program with him, I talked to her. I'm saying this just as my perspective. This is nothing that she had said, but some of it had, I think, had to do with funding. And when they cut.
0: Oh, sure.
1: That stuff.
0: Say no more.
1: Yeah.
0: Yep. Darn it.
1: Yeah.
0: I'm just bumming myself out today. I was already bummed.
1: Yeah,
0: now I'm really bummed.
1: Yeah.
0: 626, 1310, WIBA.
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3: 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Higher prices at the pump are making folks rethink their spending. Americans are scaling back their fun budgets and seeking out free activities like going to the park. As the Iran war drags on, the average price nationwide of $4.55 a gallon is now less than 50 cents away from an all-time high, according to AAA. There's little relief in sight with crude prices around $100 a barrel and the Strait of Hormuz still effectively closed. Turning to the markets, the S&P 500 is on track for an eighth straight week of wins. Futures are looking at a modestly higher open ahead of the three-day weekend for Wall Street. And the proposed deal that would have created one of the world's largest fragrance and skincare companies has fallen apart. Spanish beauty company Puig was trying to combine with Estee Lauder. Sources say the proposed multi-billion dollar transaction fell apart due to makeup artist Charlotte Tilbury's demands regarding her compensation in the deal. Courtney Donahoe, Bloomberg Radio.
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0: Fire at a house under construction on Madison's east side, and a Milwaukee man arrested for threatening to kill Governor Evers. Good morning. I'm Robin Colbert. This is the 6:30 a.m. report on News Talk 1310 WIBA. Time now to get a check of traffic and weather together with Rapid Traffic. 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
1: Looking nice this morning as you travel around town. Hopefully you're lucky enough to be sleeping in and listening to us on your smart speaker this morning. If you do have to go into work, though, Not bad. Listen, it's not a bad day to be on the roads. No delays, no accidents. We'll get you on our fan traffic again in just 10 minutes. Rob?
0: Our 27 storm track forecast today, partly sunny skies, a high of 65. Right now, partly cloudy and 48 at your official weather station, News Talk 1310 WIBA. Our top story, nobody was hurt following a house fire last night on Madison's east side. Crews were called to the 6400 block of Cottage Grove Road around 9 o'clock after receiving a number of 911 calls about smoke and flames coming from the home, which was under construction. Cause of the fire remains under investigation. A federal judge dismissing a U.S. Department of Justice lawsuit that seeks access to Wisconsin's full voter registration list. Now, the ruling blocks the release of unredacted voter information, things like Social Security and driver's license numbers. Those in the Trump administration, the Department of Justice pushing for the release, say it's needed to help verify voter rolls, but critics say that it violates voter privacy. Now, the Department of Justice has 60 days to appeal this. A man from Milwaukee now charged for making threats against Governor Tony Evers. Police say 31-year-old David Walker Jr. was identified through records tied to the email account and IP address that was used to send the message. Investigators say the message used another person's name and email without permission. Walker was taken into custody last week. Bond was set at $5,000. According to a criminal complaint, a Capitol Police detective was assigned to investigate a threat on May 13th after a local TV station received the threatening message through a news tip line. The message read, "At approximately 8 a.m. tomorrow, I will be killing the governor of Wisconsin." Well, the governor of Wisconsin has issued another round of pardons.
13: Evers says more than 2,000 people in Wisconsin have now been granted a second chance after he issued another 220 pardons, bringing his total to 2,027 since taking office in 2019. Evers says those pardoned have worked to rebuild their lives by volunteering, building careers, and mentoring others, and deserve the opportunity to move forward. Under state law, pardons restore rights lost after felony convictions, including voting on juries and holding certain jobs, but they do not erase criminal records. Sean Maloney, Wisconsin Radio Network.
0: President Trump is rolling back several Biden-era EPA refrigerant rules, saying that these changes will help lower grocery and energy costs for Americans. Speaking yesterday alongside execs from major grocery chains, including Kroger and Piggly Wiggly, Trump said the overhaul will increase the availability of refrigerants used in refrigerators, freezers, and air conditioning systems. Trump claims the move could save Americans about $2.4 billion a year, and he says it will also help reduce prices at grocery stores. People responding to the latest Fox News poll sounding off on fraud here in the U.S., along with a host of other divisive topics.
14: 71% of registered voters say it's common to see fraud in government social service and welfare programs. When asked who's responsible for it, the blame is evenly split. Half say people are lying about the needs they have, while the other half say contractors aren't being truthful about costs. On other issues, 55% say the U.S. Supreme Court should not expand beyond the current 9 justices. On states changing congressional district lines prior to the November midterms, 59% say they're concerned, while 41% say they're okay with it. Gernal Scott, Fox News.
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0: Cloudy skies and 48 in Madison this morning. An update from a hospital in Germany about the American doctor who's been infected with Ebola virus.
23: Dr. Peter Stafford, infected with Ebola virus while treating patients in the Democratic Republic of Congo, is reported to be very weak but not critically ill at a special isolation unit at Charité University Hospital in Berlin, Germany. A statement says Dr. Stafford shows clear symptoms but does not require intensive care or organ support and remains under close observation in a high-security area. His wife, also a doctor, and their four children are quarantined in a separate part of the unit, not showing any symptoms. They were in Congo with a Christian missionary group. Chris Foster, Fox News.
0: The former executive director of the Minneapolis nonprofit Feeding Our Future hit with a 40-year prison sentence. Amy Bach was sentenced yesterday after the organization was found to be conducting widespread fraud in 2022. The FBI alleged almost none of the millions of dollars in government funds were used to feed poor children, which was the goal of the program. Meanwhile, yesterday, the Justice Department announced more than a dozen new indictments in its fraud crackdown in Minnesota. Mr. Joey Chestnut, yes, he's going to be competing at the annual Nathan's Famous 4th of July hot dog eating contest, but under unusual circumstances.
24: When he takes to the stage on Coney Island for America's 250th birthday, he's going to be competing while on probation, according to court records. The 17-time Nathan's hot dog eating champion was sentenced to 180 days of probation after pleading guilty to a criminal misdemeanor charge of battery resulting from bodily injury. The incident happened March 21st in Hamilton County, Indiana, where the victim reportedly told police Chestnut hit him across the face with an open hand after the two exchange a friendly handshake. Major League Eating, which oversees the competition, says Chestnut will not be disciplined. Gianna Gelosi, Fox News.
0: So Chestnut admitted, I was drunk. He didn't recall this altercation with this guy at a bar in Indiana. It happened in March. But they had video of it, surveillance footage, and it shows the two shaking hands, and then Chestnut goes and slaps him across face.
1: Indiana. What's Mitch up to? Are we sure?
0: Was Mitch the one that was slapped?
1: A bar fight with Joey Chestnut.
0: You know, just put that on the list of incredible, unusual things involving Mitch Hanks.
1: Like, yeah, exactly. It seems like no, and then you're like, but that's Mitch. But,
0: yeah, that could happen. Totally.
1: And I don't know why we're on a Mitch kick today. People are wondering.
0: Dirty Laundry. And yeah. That kind of got us reminiscing about good old Mitch.
1: Hanks. Yeah, if people are wondering.
0: Oh, yeah, he's alive and well.
1: Yes, he's totally fine.
0: Because back in the day, of course, he did have a stroke. And that was, I still remember that morning. He called me.
1: Mm.
0: And I couldn't understand what he was saying, and thank God, this is before Fred and I split bedrooms, so
1: okay.
0: thank God Fred was awake, and he says he's having a stroke.
1: Oh, my God.
0: And, it was just... But, yeah, he recovered, and he's the same old Mitch we know and love. 641 now, 1310 WIBA. Let's get another check of traffic with Sean.
1: Still moving great around town. If you're heading into the city, Beltline east and westbound also looking good. 18-151 Verona Road, inbound, outbound. All good there. Interstate. It's a quiet morning. I gotta tell you that. Not a lot going on there. It's a good thing. 27 storm track forecast. Partly sunny. High today at 65. Currently 48. Partly cloudy here at 1310 WIBA. 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
26: Baseball is that you never want to cool off a winning streak. The Brewers hope that yesterday's off day won't do that, because after their sweep of the Cubs at Wrigley, baseball's evil empire, the Dodgers, come to town for three starting tonight. But the Brewers, having won 16 of their last 21 games, are playing as well as anyone in baseball.
27: I'm happy for the guys. I've said it all year. No, I trust these guys. They have high expectations of themselves, and we have high standards. So hopefully a weekend like this gives them some confidence.
26: Brewers manager Pat Murphy. Coming up tonight, Logan Henderson pitches against Justin Robleski. Game time is set for just after 6:40 at American Family Field. NBA playoffs last night, New York looking like a team of destiny, perhaps. They clobber the Cavaliers in Game 2, 109-93. The Knicks up 2-0. Coming up tonight, Game 3 between the Thunder and the Spurs. That series is tied up at a game apiece. Into the ice, a former Badgers star helping his team in a Game 1 rout.
5: It's Suzuki on that left flank for Caulfield. Along with Slafkovsky in front. Here's Caulfield. Scores! There's the answer. A minute in. And return fire from Montreal.
26: Mosinee native Cole Caulfield with that goal and an assist. Game 1 of the Eastern Conference Final goes to the Habs 6-2 over the Canes. Coming up tonight, Game 2 in the West, the Golden Knights take on the Avalanche. 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
1: Oh, thank you, Doug. 27 storm track forecast from meteorologist Dana Fulton. Partly sunny today, a high of 65. Tonight, mostly cloudy. Some light isolated showers, low 50. For tomorrow, partly to mostly cloudy, a high of 73. Currently 48, partly cloudy here at 1310 WIBA. More of Madison in the morning comes your way next at 647. 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

0: Hey, Madison in the morning. Yes, it is Friday, not just any old Friday. It's the kickoff to the unofficial start of summer.
1: Ooh.
0: Can we say that, or has the NFL or NCAA copyrighted that?
1: Yeah.
0: It's gotten so ridiculous anymore. Yeah. I can say it, right? We can't say?
1: Yeah, you can say Super Bowl.
0: Yeah, like during the Super Bowl, we can't say Super Bowl. During March Madness, we cannot say March Madness because they've all been...
1: Trademarked.
2: Can't say the big dance.
0: That's right. Can't say that. So somewhere, Mother Nature maybe is trademarked. That's mine.
1: Oh, man.
0: Well, I just said it anyway. So our forecast on this Friday of the Memorial Day weekend, not bad. It's Take Your Broad to Work Day today.
1: Oh, yeah.
0: Partly sunny. Usually you're out there.
1: I know. That's a long story, Robin.
0: Oh, boy.
1: It is an old boy.
0: Oh, really?
1: Yeah.
0: I suppose not a story to be shared on air, huh?
1: No, I'll say this. All's good.
0: All is good. Okay.
1: It's a long story because it's boring.
0: Tim Metcalf didn't come to fisticuffs?
1: Yeah, you know Tim. It has... Nothing to do with the organization. It's just a boring story.
0: Because
1: yes.
0: it's a great event.
1: Yes.
0: It's one of Madison's biggest events of the year. Partly sunny today, 65. Tonight, some isolated showers possible, down to 50. Tomorrow, partly cloudy, 73. Sunny on Sunday, 77. Yeah. And then Memorial Day. Yeah, it's still holding. Mostly sunny, 83. Looking at mid-80s then into next for the rest of the week. And could see some showers and storms as well. Right now, partly cloudy, 48 in Madison, typically Friday. I mean, I love Fridays.
1: Yeah?
0: Yeah,
1: Fridays. Wonder why.
0: I don't love this Friday.
1: No.
0: We have to say goodbye to our producer.
2: Oh, no.
0: And it's not as bad, but it's kind of kicked me in the gut like when Royce left for LA. You're not even my child. But it's a tough loss.
1: It is.
0: But it's not like anything bad is going on in Katie's life. She just is. She's grown up.
2: Yeah, I'm really gonna miss you guys. Miss the morning show a lot.
0: I know it.
1: And I miss you. And what's for people that don't know? I think most folks figure. You know, it's like the three of us worked very closely together, and we've kind of got a really good, and it was hard. And I posted on my Facebook like this, Robin, you and I have known each other since the 90s. We kind of have a pretty good.
0: Yeah, we know each other's expressions, when to mess with you, when not to,
1: I know when Robin's coming down the hall, when to step out of the way, you know, things. And it's hard. It's hard for somebody to come in and adjust and understand. Katie, the first day, just fit in
0: just
1: perfectly.
0: Like
1: and it was, and, you know, it's, I don't like feelings, so I'm going to leave it at that. We'll just leave it.
0: I know.
1: Leave it there.
0: I was in denial for the past coming. Maybe not. Well, but you might do a pop back.
2: Yeah, I'm not going to be a stranger. We're figuring things out.
0: Yeah,
2: but
0: okay.
2: The morning show, at least, I'm going to miss you guys so much.
0: I know.
2: Making me emotional.
0: Yeah, no crying on the morning show.
1: Yeah, she hands me a beautifully framed photo of the three of us, and I'm like, I just had to really quickly put it on my book. I couldn't look. I'm like, I can't.
0: Did you get the card?
1: I did. I didn't open it again because I don't.
0: After the show to read it. I read mine right away.
1: Oh, gee.
0: That was a mistake. Oh, gosh.
1: Don't be nice, Katie. That's the thing. Tell us something horrible that you've done.
2: Yeah, it would probably be easier if I was just like, screw you guys. I'm done with this.
0: See you later, losers.
1: Right,
0: do the big L.
1: And
2: I would still like you, though, because there's something very endearing.
1: I was very, and I don't think I've ever told Katie the story. I know if I've told you, Robin, the story, but when we hired you, Katie, I was nervous that you were like some kind of plant. I'm like, she's got a really good resume. She's really smart. She's really friendly. And I'm like, is she like doing some kind of expose on like, is there some, like, are we going to find
0: for
1: out?
0: For Isthmus or something?
1: Yeah. Like, is she, it's like,
0: wait a minute. You're not, are you?
1: Yeah.
2: That's very, very flattering, Sean. Thank you.
1: No, and I know I talked around. I talked to a couple of people like in the building. Like, I'm not sure that like, or like, are we being? I don't know if the word is there like a catfish version of like a job applicant or something?
0: Yeah. Are we like catfish?
1: Yeah.
2: Punked? I don't know.
1: Yeah, getting punked on this one. Because yeah, I'm like, oh my goodness, and again the resume, and then obviously once we got you, you're like, oh my god, we found.
0: Well,
1: that.
0: We should have bolted the door, not let her out.
1: Well, you know, there's still time. I don't. Well, she could probably squeeze out that window. But
0: yeah,
1: she's
0: just a very slight. Thin. I don't want to say thin. You're not. I mean, you're. Yeah, just very slender.
1: Yeah. We could put the. You know the. What do they call that? That fencing stuff. Those ugly bars that you see on the front.
0: Put a little mesh chicken wire on the windowsill. Just keep her in here. Not for anything like distasteful or anything at all salacious. Just for, you know, friendship and work.
2: Yeah. I arrived to work today and I didn't know I wouldn't be leaving.
1: Yeah. Joke's on you, Katie. Get ready.
0: It is 6:55 now. 1310 WIBA.
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4: This is a Bloomberg Money Minute. Kevin Warsh is set to be sworn in as the 17th chair of the Federal Reserve today, taking over at a tense moment for the economy and the central bank. Warsh has promised to bring regime change to the central bank, including establishing a new framework for analyzing inflation and changing how the institution communicates with the public. Former Fed Chair Jay Powell will remain at the central bank as a governor. Checking on the market, speculation growing of a possible peace deal between the U.S. and Iran, that is supporting stocks. Futures are on the rise, with President Trump repeatedly saying both sides are close to an agreement. And auto giant Stellantis plans to reinvigorate Chrysler with new low-cost models, part of an effort to revitalize its business in the U.S. Chrysler will get three new crossovers in the coming years, including two that start for less than $30,000. But keep in mind, 70% of Stellantis' spending will go to Jeep, Ram, Fiat, and Peugeot. Courtney Donahoe, Bloomberg Radio.
3: Hey, it's me, Sean Preble, and I dealt with plantar fasciitis for years. My arches, they fell.
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0: U.S. troops will be headed to Poland after all and fire at a home under construction on Madison's east side. Good morning. I'm Robin Colbert. This is the 7 a.m. report on News Talk 1310 WIBA. Time now to get a check of traffic and weather together with Rapid Traffic. Here's Sean Preble.
1: Looking around the area this morning, what a day on the roadways. It's a Friday. If you do have to be out, it is not a bad one. Roads in perfect driving condition. Beltline, nothing as far as delays. Construction barrels being pulled back through all the construction areas, getting you through as fast as possible. We'll get to another bad traffic again in just 10 minutes. Robin.
0: Our 27 storm track forecast today, partly sunny skies, a high of 65 right now. Partly cloudy and 48 at your official weather station, News Talk 1310 WIBA. Our top story, President Trump says 5,000 troops will go to Poland after all. Trump made the announcement on social media yesterday. Now, this news follows an unexpected move by Pentagon Chief Pete Hegseth earlier this month to scrap sending troops to Poland, a move that was criticized by both parties. Republicans are revolting against President Trump, calling off a vote on ICE and Customs and Border Patrol funding in retaliation for the Trump administration's nearly $1.8 billion anti-weaponization fund. Now, the money could be used to pay out claims to January 6th rioters, right-wing militiamen, and the president's allies.
21: It's the biggest congressional rebuke of President Trump's second term. Republicans were on the verge of finally ending the ICE and Border Patrol funding impasse. But the president's $1.8 billion compensation fund killed the bill. A meeting between Senate Republicans and Acting Attorney General Todd Blanche failed to convince lawmakers to oppose bipartisan amendments curbing the fund. Deadlocked, GOP congressional leaders sent lawmakers home until June. Some presidential allies defended the compensation fund. And even though the president recently steamrolled opponents politically, Republicans blocked him legislatively.
0: That's Fox's Chad Pergram reporting. Now, Senate Majority Leader John Thune says the fund makes everything way harder than it should be. It was not approved by Congress, which is bestowed the power of the purse by the Constitution. It's set to be managed by the Treasury Department. Now, over in the House, more chaos as Speaker Mike Johnson abruptly canceled a vote last night on a resolution to limit President Trump's war powers in Iran, just as Republicans were on the verge of losing the vote due to absences. Massachusetts Democrat Jim McGovern reacting here.
22: Are we not voting on it because the American people are sick and tired of this illegal war that it's costing tens of billions of dollars? Is that why you're pulling it? You guys don't have the guts for the
23: vote. The House will be in order.
0: Now, earlier this week, the Senate, including Republican Bill Cassidy of Louisiana, who lost his primary last weekend, he voted alongside Democrats to force the Iran war powers debate. A federal court blocking the U.S. Department of Justice from accessing Wisconsin's voter files.
24: Judge James Peterson on Thursday dismissed an attempt by the Trump administration from gaining access to Wisconsin's unredacted voter registration rolls. The DOJ claimed a 1960 civil rights law required the Wisconsin Elections Commission to hand over records that would have included driver license numbers and partial Social Security numbers. Judge Peterson noted the DOJ has filed similar lawsuits across the country and ruled the law in question, which was designed to prevent states from stopping black residents from voting, has no provision to demand that information. Raymond Neupert, Wisconsin Radio Network.
0: A Milwaukee man's charged with making terrorist threats against Governor Tony Evers. Police say 31-year-old David Walker Jr. was identified through records tied to the email account and IP address used to send the message. Investigators say the message used another person's name and email without permission. Now, Walker was taken into custody last week. A judge set his cash bond at $5,000. According to a criminal complaint, a Capitol Police detective was assigned to investigate this threat made on May 13th after a local TV station received the threatening message through a news tip form. The message read, "At approximately 8 a.m. tomorrow morning, I will be killing the governor of Wisconsin." Well, no injuries following a house fire last night on Madison's east side. Crews called to the 6400 block of Cottage Grove Road around 9 o'clock after receiving a number of 911 calls about smoke and flames coming from the home, which was under construction. Cause of the fire remains under investigation.
2: The light's different this time of year. It lingers longer.
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0: 48 in Madison this morning. A new memo from the Legislative Fiscal Bureau shows the recently failed budget surplus deal would have sparked a multi-million dollar state deficit.
26: The bill in question is the failed surplus deal that would have invested more than $600 million in K-12 schools, provided property tax relief, and eliminated income taxes on tips and overtime.
27: It was a trade-off between giving people relief and school districts relief right now, and the state having more safety in the future.
26: A new memo released by the Legislative Fiscal Bureau shows the bill would have left the state with a nearly $3 billion deficit. However, Jason Stein from the Nonpartisan Wisconsin Policy Forum says the memo doesn't paint the full picture.
27: It doesn't factor in the growth in tax revenues or the growth in potential spending.
26: For taxpayers like you, Stein says the bill's failure means less tax relief now.
27: If you look at a family, two-earner family in Madison, probably the bill would have delivered, you know, something like $800 to that family.
26: But more stability in the state's budget in the future.
27: At the same time, though, the state does also need to be able to balance its budget.
0: It's WKOW's Ryan Lynch reporting. Existing home sales in Wisconsin rose for the second straight month in April. The Wisconsin Realtors Association says both prices and sales are up compared to last year. Last month, sales were up 7.4%, while the median price climbed to $340,000. Now, that's a 6.3% increase over the past year. On the downside, affordability has dropped by over 1.5%, and statewide inventory remains tight with less than 4 months of supply, which is well below the level for a balanced market. NASCAR legend Kyle Busch has died.
6: The motorsports world shaken by his sudden loss. Bush was hospitalized earlier this week with a severe illness. His family has asked for privacy. Now, the week prior, he was battling a sinus cold. He radioed for medical help during a race on May 10th. His family, NASCAR and Richard Childress Racing, released a joint statement on his tragic loss. They said the entire NASCAR family is heartbroken. They described Bush as fierce and passionate. They said his sharp wit and competitive spirit sparked a deep emotional connection with race fans of every age. Denny Hamlin wrote on X, "Absolutely cannot comprehend this news. We just need to think of his family during this time. We love you, KB."
0: It's Fox's Christina Coleman reporting. 1,000 showed up to mourn the loss of the 3 men who were killed protecting children inside a Southern California mosque. San Diego police say a crowd of about 5,000 people attended a traditional Muslim prayer service yesterday at the city's largest mosque. Now, the men were eulogized as heroes for stopping these 2 armed suspects on Monday from entering the Islamic Center of San Diego, which also has a primary school with dozens of students. Now, these 2 teen suspects ended up committing suicide, both of them. A notorious prisoner convicted of killing a Waukesha police officer over 30 years ago is petitioning for early release.
7: One of the conditions of Governor Tony Evers' commutation advisory board is that an inmate serve at least half of their prison term, or at least 20 years of a life sentence, to be considered for an early release. Ted Oswald said in a letter to the Waukesha County Court that he spent 32 years in prison without any problems. Oswald and his father are serving life sentences for the 1994 shooting death of Waukesha Police Captain James Lutz during a bank robbery. Paul Bucher was the Waukesha County District Attorney that tried Oswald's case.
8: I'm not going to sit back and allow this to be reignited, or even the possibility that he could get out.
7: Bucher told Fox 6 Milwaukee he plans to write letters and do what he can to keep Oswald in prison. Ted Allen, Wisconsin Radio Network.
0: Yeah, I don't think I don't think he's going to be getting any early release. So.
1: I think the only time my school was ever on lockdown was during that incident. They drove right a couple miles up the road from my school. Blind Melon, No Rain. You said, what does it remind me of? Erica. Well, Erica knew Ted Oswald. And it's a trap. I'm not saying he deserves freedom or anything, but he was not in a good house.
0: Well, you know, position. I mean, he was 18 at the time. You know that his father had molded him into a tragic shame. But a crime like that, you just.
1: I just don't think you get.
0: Although John Hinckley Jr. is out, so what do I know? I mean, that's just a what? Yeah, because he nearly was successful in killing President Reagan. Just we came to learn, you know, years after that. Boy, it was close.
1: Yeah.
0: And to me, to get freedom, I don't care how much you repent or what have you. It doesn't seem right to me.
1: No, I know.
0: It's kind of the same thing with we were talking about the sniper. There's going to be this new exhibit in D.C. for the terrorizing the member of the D.C. snipers. I remember Lee Melva was the kid.
1: Yes.
0: I forget what the dude's name is, but yeah, you know that kid. I mean, he was molded and, you know, groomed.
1: Yeah.
0: Is a perfect word for that, but still.
1: Mm-hmm.
0: You know,
1: holdings. You still should be held responsible for your actions.
0: 713-1310 WIBA. Let's get another check of traffic with Sean.
1: Checking things out around town this morning. All good on the Beltline. East and westbound sides really quiet up there. No delays whatsoever. As a matter of fact, let's look at those traffic cameras. Yeah, you're looking good this morning. I'll spend a great time heading to the city. Your 27 storm track forecast from meteorologist Dana Fulton. Partly sunny today, a high of 65. Currently 48 with some sun peeking out behind those clouds. 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More of Madison in the morning comes your way next at 713.
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28: Brewers are back at it tonight after taking last night off. It's a replay of last fall's postseason. First the Cubs, and now the Dodgers. Well, they beat Chicago in three straight.
29: I think it gives us a little confidence. We have a very young club, as you know. Guys that are in their second, maybe their third year. We don't have too many others than that. But, yeah, I think it gives you a little confidence. You know, Friday will be here soon enough, and we have the Dodgers in town. So
28: L.A. is in first place, too, manager Pat Murphy. Also by a game and a half, also right ahead of their neighbor to the immediate south, the Padres. Coming up tonight, Logan Henderson pitches against Justin Robleski. Game time is set for 6:40. NBA playoffs last night, a dominating performance by the Knicks.
30: Looking for space here, kicks it out, Hart. Hart, again, wide open three, and gets it again. That's his third three-pointer, a 14-0 run for the Knicks.
28: Josh Hart finishing.

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8: WIBA, Madison in the Morning on this Friday, May 22nd, kicking off the extended Memorial Day weekend today. Partly sunny, a high of 65, partly cloudy, 48 right now in Madison, as we had mentioned. We're saying goodbye to our producer, Katie, and this is just one of the many cool things about Katie. I said, play some of your favorite songs here, our bumper music.
9: Yeah.
8: She comes back with this. Awesome.
10: I had to
8: love
10: go with
8: it.
10: The Beatles.
8: Yes, you are a big Beatles gal. Paul McCartney.
10: That's right.
9: Last guest last night at
10: yes.
9: the Ed Sullivan Theater.
8: Oh, he was.
9: Hello,
8: yeah.
9: Goodbye, yeah.
8: Oh.
9: Yeah, it was.
8: Yeah, so Stephen Colbert done.
9: Yeah.
8: The Late Show just done. CBS Radio News after today done.
9: Katie, three institutions,
8: done.
9: Yes.
8: My goodness. Oh, thank goodness we have a long weekend.
9: Yes.
8: Good name.
9: Drink
8: it.
9: Our sorrows away. Yes.
8: I asked you. Yeah, no.
9: Okay.
8: I was going to ask him if he had any plans, but I think we talked about that yesterday, that we really don't have much plans, and those are the best kind of plans to have.
9: I know I should. I'm watching the front yard security camera. My in-laws have been staying with us this week, and I see my father-in-law carrying stuff out to the van, and I see him looking at my front lawn, and I can just tell he really...
8: He's judging you.
9: Yeah.
8: Why hasn't this been mowed?
9: He wants either...

0: He's either going to do it himself before he leaves, or in
1: let's
0: his
1: see
0: head
1: if
0: he's
1: he
0: going.
1: Does.
0: He probably will. He
1: when
0: doesn't
1: are they
0: sit
1: leaving?
0: Still. Hopefully. Again, I don't mean that like bad, but hopefully soon. I know they've got a bunch of stuff going on. Let's see if they're on the road yet.
1: Today,
0: he's loading up the car to go, but he's like literally giving it like this long look, like you're like, oh, he's waiting for.
1: Do it, father-in-law. Today, well, maybe you should go on a road trip. Today is National Road Trip Day.
0: Yeah. Love road trips.
1: Today also National Don't Fry Day.
0: Ooh, okay.
1: Huh. Yeah.
0: What's the longest road trip you've ever taken, Robin?
1: Key West.
0: Key West? Oh, that's a good one. That's a couple of miles.
1: That's a road trip. Yeah, because Fred wanted to bring his bike.
0: Oh,
1: yes. And so we had to trailer the bike and drive on down. And we spent the night after it takes forever, of course, to get through Illinois. And we got to a place called Troy, Alabama.
0: Okay.
1: And spent the night there. And I was all optimistic getting up. It's like, woohoo, Florida's just, Alabama, Florida. Going to be, oh, no. Florida's forever.
0: And then you get there and it's forever.
1: Yes.
0: So you want to go to Jacksonville or Tallahassee. Get ready, folks. It's just getting started.
1: Uh-huh. So that was a long one. Well, you drove all over the country.
0: Yeah.
1: So you've got a lot of miles on. Today is also National Vanilla Pudding Day. And I don't know. Chocolate pudding, fine.
0: Yeah.
1: Vanilla, I think it's just because it's that kind of yucky, off-whitish color. I've just never been intrigued by the idea of vanilla pudding.
0: I like vanilla pudding if it's already been made, like the hot stuff that you make on the stove with the skin and stuff. I'm not a fan. So weird, everything about it's bizarre.
1: Pudding is weird.
0: Yeah, it is very, you're right. You're absolutely right.
1: Is that the same kind of gross contents as like Jell-O?
0: Because
1: Jell-O's horse hooves, right?
0: Yeah.
2: Middle school me learning that. Was...
1: Ooh, I know it. And I still love Jell-O. I just don't let myself think about it.
2: Yep.
1: But, oh my gosh, Jell-O, I mean, it wiggles, it jiggles, it's delicious. What's not to love about it? The horse hooves, that's what's not to love. It is 7:26, 1310 WIBA.
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4: This is a Bloomberg Money Minute. Robotaxi service Waymo is hitting a detour. The company is halting its service in 5 cities over concerns their autonomous vehicles may attempt to drive on flooded roads. Alphabet's driverless car business is pausing its service in Houston, Dallas, Austin, and Atlanta. The company's San Antonio service has been on pause since late April after one of its vehicles was swept into a creek. Checking on your money, hopes for a diplomatic way out of the Iran war gave a lift to stocks yesterday. The Dow rose 276 points to hit an all-time high. This Friday, the S&P 500 is heading for its longest streak of weekly gains since 2023. And Meta has reached a deal to settle a landmark lawsuit alleging that addiction to Instagram and other top social media platforms upended learning across America. Meta was the sole remaining defendant in a trial scheduled for June after Snapchat, YouTube, and TikTok reached agreements a week ago. Courtney Tanahoe, Bloomberg Radio.
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1: Drama on the Hill, and NASCAR legend Kyle Busch has died. Good morning. I'm Robin Colbert. This is the 7:30 a.m. report on News Talk 1310 WIBA. Time now to get a check of traffic and weather together with Rapid Traffic. 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
0: Still looking pretty nice around the area. Scanner's been quiet all morning long. That's still the case. Roads in perfect driving condition. Checking on our traffic cameras. We've got the flex lane open westbound side of the belt. No delays whatsoever. You're looking great there both directions. We'll get you on our bad traffic again in just 10 minutes. Robin?
1: Our 27 storm track forecast today. Partly sunny skies. A high of 65. Right now we have some sunshine and 48 at your official weather station, News Talk 1310 WIBA. Our top story, Senate GOP leaders canceling plans to vote this week on a party-line immigration enforcement bill. They're upset over the Trump administration's so-called anti-weaponization fund that would benefit January 6th rioters. This is Republican Tom Tillis.
22: I think it's stupid on stilts.
23: Why?
22: Because it will invariably put us in a position where your taxpayer dollars and my taxpayer dollars could potentially compensate someone who assaulted a police officer, admitted their guilt, got convicted, got pardoned, and now we're going to pay them for that?
1: Meanwhile, House Majority Leader Mike Johnson last night abruptly canceling a vote on a resolution to limit President Trump's war powers in Iran, just as Republicans were on the verge of losing the vote due to absences. Massachusetts Democrat Jim McGovern reacting.
24: People can't afford their groceries. Is that why you're pulling it? You guys don't have the guts for the
25: book. The House will be in order. The House, this House will be in order. The chairs will.
1: Now, Democrats have repeatedly forced votes to limit Trump's war powers in both the House and Senate, which has slowly picked up more GOP support in recent weeks. President Trump says the U.S. may have to do something very drastic when it comes to Iran. While speaking from the Oval Office yesterday, the president said the U.S. has total control of the Strait of Hormuz and added the U.S. blockade in the strait has been 100% effective. The president also says 5,000 troops will go to Poland after all. Trump made the announcement on social media yesterday. It follows an unexpected move by Pentagon Chief Pete Hegseth earlier in the month to scrap sending troops to Poland. That was a move criticized by both parties. Well, senators pushing Health and Human Services Secretary RFK Jr. not to loosen rules against flavored vapes.
2: Illinois Democratic Senator Dick Durbin is among those asking Secretary Kennedy to not change strict regulations on flavored vape cartridges. They say the varieties appeal to young people and heighten their risk of nicotine addiction. The Food and Drug Administration has softened its stance and allowed fruit-flavored vapes and nicotine pouches to be sold. The White House has been involved in that push, which many think played a part in the resignation of Marty McCarry as FDA commissioner last week. The large nicotine companies have long argued that vaping is a way to help smokers quit using cigarettes. Gernal Scott, Fox News.
1: Closer to home here, fluoride making a comeback in DeForest this week. The Board of Trustees voted 4-2. To put fluoride back in the water supply. It was just over a year ago when the board voted to remove fluoride, which spurred a backlash and led to the recall of an anti-fluoride trustee. Now, adding fluoride back into the supply won't happen immediately as equipment needs to be reinstalled and approvals aren't needed from the DNR. DeForest Village Administrator says fluoride is likely to begin appearing in village water in 6 to 8 months.
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1: 9 and 48 in Madison this morning. A federal court blocking the U.S. Department of Justice from accessing Wisconsin's voter rolls. Judge James Peterson yesterday dismissed an attempt by the Trump administration from gaining access to Wisconsin's unredacted voter registration rolls. Now, the Trump administration claims the review is needed to help verify voter rolls, while critics say it violates voter privacy. New federal funding will assist Wisconsin communities to replace lead water service lines.
6: Wisconsin will receive $94.3 million through the EPA's Drinking Water State Revolving Fund, a result of the Infrastructure Investment and Jobs Act passed by Congress in 2021. It's part of a larger $2.9 billion initiative by the Trump administration and EPA to address approximately 4 million lead service lines nationwide. Lead is a neurotoxin especially harmful to kids. Roughly half the funding for Wisconsin will be allocated to disadvantaged communities as grants or principal forgiveness loans. As of 2023, EPA projected there are more than 343,000 lead service lines in the state. Bob Hague, Wisconsin Radio Network.
1: Construction has officially started at a new dementia care facility here in Madison. Governor Evers and other community leaders on hand this week as ground was broken on Agrace's Ellen and Peter Johnson Dementia Village. Lynn Sexton is the CEO at Agrace.
7: Too often, as dementia progresses, a person's world steadily gets smaller. And it's not because their caregivers have, but they want to keep their loved ones safe. Here, we're building an environment where safety and autonomy can coexist.
1: Now, the village will help residents with cognitive decline maintain their independence. There will be 8 homes with 8 people in each. That's meant to simulate a family environment. Yeah, the final production of an institution of American broadcast journalism will air tonight.
8: 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William Paley's Columbia Broadcasting System provided short news announcements during radio programming starting nearly a century ago, but in the run-up to World War II, developed the idea of an announcer anchored at headquarters conversing live with far-flung reporters in Europe.
9: Tonight, the world trembles, torn by conflicting forces.
8: That first anchor was Robert Trout. CBS News management says ending the radio service is a business decision and a reaction to changes in the radio industry. Eben Brown, Fox News.
1: NASCAR legend Kyle Busch suddenly died yesterday at the age of 41. Now, earlier in the day yesterday, it was announced that he'd been hospitalized with a severe illness. And then later on in the day came the news that he had died. No word yet on what the cause is, what illness he had suffered. This story here is just horrible all around, and just a good reminder if you have elderly loved ones or just naive loved ones.
0: Okay.
1: These imposter scams, you know, I remember once we were joking about the woman who thought she was going to meet Brad Pitt, sending him money and stuff. Yeah, they're not so fun. Well, first of all, you lose money. But this case, a woman may have lost her life along with her husband.
0: Oh, no.
1: An elderly woman found murdered in California's Coachella Valley may have been scammed by a person claiming to be actor Tom Selleck. Last Friday, 79-year-old Karen Whitaker and her 80-year-old husband Donald both were found dead in their home. Authorities say they suffered traumatic injuries. Family friends said Karen had been sending payments to somebody claiming to be Selleck. The scam, they say, had been going on for an extended period of time. Now, the friend said that Karen here was sending payments through gift cards, starting at like $80, but then going as high as around $800. Family members intervened. They ended up destroying her credit cards, taking away access to her bank accounts as well. So maybe, you know, when the money cut off, this person figured they'd rob and kill him.
0: Terrible.
1: So far, no arrest. But yeah, it's just a good reminder to make sure you know what your loved ones are up to. It is 7:42 now, 1310 WIBA. Let's get another check of traffic now with Sean.
0: Still looking nice around town this morning. No accidents to share with you. Nothing too bad either as far as slowdowns. Checking on the Beltline east and westbound sides. You're just keeping up the posted speeds there. Do have the westbound flex lane open this morning. Also, eastbound just opened up as well. Your 27 storm track forecast from meteorologist Dana Fulton. Partly sunny today, high of 65. Currently 48 and partly cloudy here at 1310 WIBA. 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
29: All is that you never want to cool off a winning streak. The Brewers hope that yesterday's off day won't do that, because after their sweep of the Cubs at Wrigley, baseball's evil empire, the Dodgers come to town for three starting tonight. But the Brewers, having won 16 of their last 21 games, are playing as well as anyone in baseball.
30: I'm happy for the guys. I've said it all year, though. I trust these guys. They have high expectations of themselves, and we have high standards. So hopefully a weekend like this gives them some confidence.
29: Brewers manager Pat Murphy. Coming up tonight, Logan Henderson pitches against Justin Robleski. Game time is set for just after 6:40 at American Family Field. NBA playoffs last night. New York looking like a team of destiny, perhaps. They clobber the Cavaliers in Game 2, 109-93. The Knicks up 2-0. Coming up tonight, Game 3 between the Thunder and the Spurs. That series is tied up at a game apiece. Into the ice, a former Badgers star helping his team in a Game 1 rout.
2: It's Suzuki on that left flank for Caulfield. Along with Slavkovsky in front. Here's Caulfield. Scores! There's the answer. A minute in. And return fire from Montreal.
29: Mosinee native Cole Caulfield with that goal and an assist. Game 1 of the Eastern Conference Final goes to the Habs 6-2 over the Canes. Coming up tonight, Game 2 in the West, the Golden Knights take on the Avalanche. 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
0: Thank you, Doug. 27 storm track forecast from meteorologist Dana Fulton. Partly sunny today, a high of 65. Tonight, mostly cloudy. Isolated showers, a low of 50. Currently 48. Some clouds here at 1310 WIBA. More of Madison in the morning comes your way next at 7:48.
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0: 750 1310 WIBA, Madison in the morning. Is this your Blink 182?
1: Are you saying you're not serious?
0: Or is this Green Day? Sounds like Green Day to me.
1: It is Green Day.
0: Okay.
1: Are you serious? Are you for real?
0: I am. Well, I would have thought it was Green Day, but you're always bebopping to it. I know how much you love Blink. What is Blink One? I don't know much about them.
1: What's their...
0: I know they got the tattoo neck guy.
1: Yeah. Travis.
0: Yeah. Could I sound any older?
1: With the Kardashian gal.
2: Yeah. Tom's the alien dude.
1: Yeah. Believes in aliens, works with Congress to get more information released about aliens. And then there's good old...
2: Mark Hoppus.
1: Yes. Wow. Used to do a podcast with Amy Schumer.
2: Oh.
1: Back in the day. I'm surprised. You don't know when I come around?
0: This is...
1: Green Day.
0: Yeah. What is Blink 182?
1: What's my age again?
2: All the small things.
0: Oh, okay.
1: Miss You.
0: Yes. I do know. Yeah. There's kind of, you know, that sound, that kind of punk rock.
1: Punk poppy. Yeah.
0: Punk
1: yeah,
0: poppy totally, sound yeah. that confuses and frightens me.
1: They toured together, and oddly enough, it was at a time where Blink 182 was the more popular band, and they headlined the tour.
0: Oh, wow.
1: Yeah.
0: Boy, hate to be the... Can you imagine those two temperamental bands on the road together? That couldn't have been easy.
1: There was a friendly rivalry, I think they describe it as. So take that for truth or spin. But
0: sure.
1: Yeah.
0: Our forecast today, pretty decent day as we get into the Memorial Day weekend. Partly sunny, 65. Maybe an isolated shower tonight, down to 50 tomorrow. Partly cloudy, 73, sunny on Sunday, 77, Memorial Day, mostly sunny and a high of 83. And then we're looking at mid-80s and maybe some showers and storms midweek next week. We have some sunshine, 48 in Madison. I saw this post, this meme post. The old-fashioned tavern down on the square. Great place. Reposted it. Old fashions are now cheaper than gas. Drink, don't drive.
1: that's fantastic.
0: That's hilarious. But actually, some pleasant news at the pump as we get ready to hit the road for Memorial Day. Our statewide average, according to AAA, $4.43 a gallon. Nice. That's actually a decrease of 14 cents from a week ago.
1: Nice. We'll take it.
0: Yeah, we'll definitely take it. My gut tells me.
1: It's a limited time offer.
0: Yes.
1: Yeah, get on.
0: But, well, yeah. I start filling up gas cans and,
1: What? My old Ford F-150 used to have the tank on each side. Oh, that was so cool. When it would get cheap, hopefully you had money in the checking account when gas was cheap, because you fill that sucker up both sides. Oh, my God. You could drive for like a whole week.
0: As a young punk,
1: yeah.
0: Did you ever siphon gas?
1: Not stealing it. I've siphoned gas to take the gas. Motorcycles are notorious for having fuel issues, and I've had to do that. But I've never siphoned gas. I think kids nowadays just drill holes and drain that way rather than doing the old school.
0: Seat lazy.
1: Yeah.
0: You know, back in my day, darn it, I inadvertently, so I kind of did, the neighbor boys down the road, we had our little neighborhood gang hanging out, and they wanted to siphon some gas from their parents' car, and... I wanted to try it. And being an idiot, I did. Oh, my God. That is just a stupid thing to do.
1: Yeah, it's not good for you either.
0: No.
1: Aside from the crimes being committed, the health aspect is not...
0: No.
1: No, I've never siphoned gas like as a hood. And I did a lot of hoodlum things.
0: I know.
1: That was just not one of them that I ever remember. Because by the time I started driving, I had a job, so I didn't... Gas wasn't really...
0: That.
1: And it used to be like $1.10 a gallon, so it wasn't like an...
0: You were a hoodlum with a heart. They should do like a Pretty Woman movie about you.
2: The heart of gold.
0: The hooker with a heart. The hoodlum with a heart. Because I remember back in the day, and you probably still have this driver's license just to show you had hair.
1: Yeah.
0: And seen that driver's license with your long punk hair. I mean, you look like a punk. You've got like an attitude on your face.
1: Yes.
0: If you look up in the dictionary definition of punk, there would be Preble's picture.
1: Yeah.
0: No doubt about it. But you also have empathy and...
2: There's something, it's like when you go to like a punk show and it's like you kind of feel safe, like you know everyone there is like got your back in a weird way. It's like, I don't know how to describe it.
1: No, I think like heavy metal and stuff too, they're all kind of like that. Some of it was like posturing, like it was a defensive thing. Like I grew, like the people I grew up around were tough, they were hard and you had to match it or else, you know, you're going to be... You were going to be that guy, you know? I didn't want to be that guy, so yeah, I don't
2: mean
1: know.
2: Streets of Waukesha. Oh.
0: Yeah, I know. When I think of Mean Streets, Waukesha doesn't come to mind, but it has changed quite a bit since back in the day, I'm guessing.
1: Yeah,
0: so.
1: There's a lot of really horrible things happened in my neighborhood. That was like shocking things. But yeah, so you had to be a little hard, a little tough. And I also think, how long ago was it? About the time, I think when I'd like turned 40, although I had the whole thing about I'm no longer doing things I'm not going to do. And I also stopped like, I don't know, like just like kind of letting people be who they're going to be. Like I used to like worry like or want people to do. And now it's like,
0: I know exactly what you're saying, that, you know, that's something to look forward to, you youngins.
1: Yes.
0: As you age, you start the weight you carry of worrying what does this person think? What does that person think? You start to get to a point like, whatever, do my thing. And
1: And it even like with like family and other things, like why don't they do this? It's like, that's
0: just who they are.
1: Yeah, it's what they're capable of. You just kind of meet them where they are and accept it. And I'll tell you this, you're a whole lot happier.
2: Yeah.
1: Yes.
0: Alrighty. Well, we're going to be off Monday. We'll still have your news, traffic, weather. Just somebody else is going to be doing it because we're going to be sleeping.
1: Yes. and Tuesday morning at about 5:05, we're going to call Katie just for fun.
0: Yeah. Aww.
1: Just for fun. Good morning, Katie. Aww. Tyler's going to be like, no.
0: Well, Katie, it's been a fun ride.
2: Yes, it really has.
0: Wish you the best of everything.
2: Appreciate you guys so much.
0: Yeah, we love you, Katie.
2: We love you too.
1: Let's not get teary-eyed.
0: I know. I was going to write I love you, Katie, in my card, but I didn't know if we were there yet. But you wrote it in my card, so I can say it. 758 1310 WIBA.
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4: This is a Bloomberg Money Minute. Home buyers facing sticker shock again. Mortgage rates surging this week to the highest level since August. According to Freddie Mac, the average rate for a 30-year fixed loan jumped to 6.51%. The housing market has become hostage to geopolitics. Mortgage rates move in tandem with Treasury yields, which have spiked on inflation fears. Mortgage rates were much higher last spring, averaging 6.86%. The S&P 500 is heading for its longest streak of weekly wins since 2023 on hopes that the U.S. and Iran are moving closer to a peace deal. Stock futures are looking at gains this Friday ahead of the long weekend. Markets are closed on Monday for Memorial Day. And IMAX is on the hunt for a buyer. According to the Wall Street Journal, the big screen movie tech firm is said to have approached entertainment companies about a potential deal. The sale process is in the early stages. Premium theatrical experiences have been growing faster than the overall box office. Courtney Donahoe, Bloomberg Radio.
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29: 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And Dr., wowzers, what a turnout you had for that event. It was really, really cool to see everybody. I know they're always fun, all the open houses, but seemed to like get the mayor on hand. I mean, you had a bunch of folks. That was really cool to see. How did the rest of the day go? Pretty exciting stuff in Sun Prairie, wasn't there?
30: Yes, it was a bit overwhelming when you were there, Sean. It was a lot of people, and we've had a lot of open houses at all of the clinics before, and you know, some are busier than others, but I think the Sun Prairie Chamber of Commerce really helped a lot with getting people out there, and they have their, you know, ambassadors, and they invite some of the local small businesses. But it was really cool because even, you know, a couple of the businesses that are nearby to our clinic, they came over to check it out. And, you know, it was nice to see kind of people from the community, and a lot of our current patients came, and, you know, current businesses that we work with came out to check it out. So it was really cool to see people supporting the practice like that.
29: And the big ribbon cutting, you got a giant pair of scissors, which is, yeah, they probably make you give those back after the ribbon cutting, didn't they?
30: Yes, I've never used one of those before, but they are. I was expecting it to be like a fake, but they're actual scissors. Oh, like they goodness. Can cut through stuff.
29: that's pretty good. I know I shared some pictures on my social media, and of course, you can follow Advocate MD on their social media as well. Of course, their website, advocatedpc.com. That's advocatedpc.com. 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That's 608-268-6211. Mention the newest location. right at 51 Tower Drive in Sun Prairie. Also, of course, that joins the other locations of Advocate MD, West Side in Middleton, right on Glacier Ridge Road, East Side of Madison, right on Fair Oaks Ave, Janesville, 1021 Mineral Point Avenue, Syene Road, right the Madison-Fitchburg line there. That's at 3220 Syene Road. And again, that newest location of Advocate MD, right at 51 Tower Drive in Sun Prairie. And Doctor, I'm seeing story after story, and I know it's something you're keeping an eye on is doctor shortages, and people are like, how would we end up with a doctor shortage? We've got great, compassionate people out there, smart people in the world. What a great field to get into. But we are actually seeing a real issue with doctors. Not enough doctors to serve the people. What's going on there, and what's kind of the consequence of all that, Doctor?
30: Yeah, you know, there's been a lot written about this, you know, in the last 5 or 10 years, and you know, the more that we see about it, kind of this presents sort of a scary picture in terms of, you know, when the baby boomer generation that is currently, you know, in their, I guess, 60 plus years old, when they are retiring, and that some of them have already retired, but they're saying, you know, in the next 5 to 10 years, a lot of these physicians will begin to retire, and that we could potentially lose, you know, I've seen some statistics saying, you know, 20 to 30% of, you know, working docs, because a lot of these doctors, especially the baby boomers, they're working a little bit older than maybe my generation of physicians. You know, I don't know if my generation, many of us have the same work ethic, or just, you know, we'll plan to work that long. But I think that it's kind of a stark picture in terms of we're not necessarily replacing these doctors at the same rate. Plus, obviously, with population growth, and just with, you know, there's some people that think our population is getting sicker, has more chronic, you know, conditions and comorbidities than we had, you know, 30 or 40 years ago. So it's kind of like what happens when we don't have enough physicians, you know, and there, you know, you think there's a simple solution, well, start training more doctors, but there's a lot of regulations and bureaucracy and red tape around things like medical training. It's very interesting, and I don't think a lot of people, unless you're in the medical field, realize this, but you know, for someone to start a medical school or expand a, you know, medical school positions or residency positions, this is highly regulated by the government, both on a state level and a federal level. There are professions that aren't as highly regulated, you know, things like nurse practitioners. Those schools can be put up much easier. That's why we've seen such an influx or growth of that profession in the last 10 to 20 years. But it's not necessarily the case with doctors. It is hard to put up those type of schools. But also, kind of the other challenge that's going along with this is that a lot of, you know, not as many people, in my opinion, want to become doctors. I think that it's a, you know, as we've talked about, Sean, it's a long and hard road. It's, you know, you make some sacrifices, you make some personal sacrifices, you train for, most of us are in school for, you know, 9 to 11 years of, you know, training and residency. And so you have to really be kind of devoted and say, you're going to give away a decade of your life to this. And again, I think that the, you know, the newer generation of people maybe don't want to be in school for that long. They see the debt and all of the other things. So going along with the fact that we're not training enough doctors, we don't have as many people wanting to go into medicine and, you know, kind of do the residency and all of that long road. So all of these factors are kind of contributing to the physician shortage.
29: 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And doctor, we think a lot about the new doctors or the lack of new doctors coming in to fill the void. I know on the other end of the spectrum, we're seeing a lot of doctors who have seen medicine change over their time, deciding, you know what, I don't like where it's going, and a lot of them are leaving the field. A lot of them are retiring early, saying, you know what, I just don't want to have to deal with this current system. So it's kind of hitting on both ends, isn't it?
30: Yes, it's disheartening to see what's happening in the overall healthcare environment. And, you know, as a physician myself and someone that, again, went to school for many years and worked for many years, and, you know, sometimes I think the experience a lot of physicians have, including myself, is when you actually get out and get your first job, and many of us are working for large hospital health systems, you know, where you're kind of a cog in a wheel, you're a number on a piece of paper. So you feel kind of disillusioned with the healthcare system. And as you said, Sean, you know, perfectly correct, is that I think doctors that have been doctors for 20 or 30 years, like, you know, Adam Balin and Mike Augie that work in our group, it wasn't like this when they started out. You know, I think it's been a slow drain of kind of what has been happening in healthcare. But I think, you know, the way physicians are viewed, the way physicians are treated within hospital systems, I think, you know, just the job of a doctor, it's treated more like a job than a profession. And of course, I disagree. And I think that this is a profession. And I think, you know, all of the physicians I know are very proud of what we do and feel a real sense of accomplishment and being able to help people. But unfortunately, hospital systems treat this like a job. And so it's like, okay, well, let's just replace this person with somebody else. Like, let's just, we're interchangeable. So I think when physicians feel like that, like they feel like their health system, their hospital don't, you know, value what they're doing or recognize it. You know, you see a lot of doctors leaving and, you know, as you mentioned, they might retire early. They might move to a different position. They might no longer see patients anymore. It's really sad when you see doctors moving into like working for an insurance company, yeah, the arch nemesis. But I think that many doctors are kind of in survival mode, and, you know, they're kind of just trying to figure out what to do to keep going. And if they find that clinical medicine is no longer a viable option for them, you know, they will move into a different area.
29: I know one of the things that I think of you, and I think of Dr. Balin and the other doctors at Advocate MD, and what amazing work you guys do. And we talked about the education. Some of it is, I mean, part of it is you've made this significant sacrifice and commitment to becoming a doctor. And then you're losing autonomy and you're kind of being forced into these little boxes of where it's almost like assembly line medicine. And I just think about being a doctor and, you know, all of the knowledge and the compassion that's there. And then suddenly having that turned into like just kind of like a routine, and nothing against there. I know a lot of folks in my life that just love that very routine kind of, this is what I do each day. This is how I handle it. If A happens, you do B. Like, they like that. And there's nothing wrong with it. But I think with like a lot of doctors and other things, I think part of the love of it is you just never know what you're going to see. And you have this vast knowledge of health and understanding how biology and humans work is being able to apply that day in and day out. And unfortunately, I think for a lot of doctors too, they're seeing where they just don't have that autonomy to do what they are more than able to do. And I think that leads to a lot of it. And doctor, I think the other thing too,

0: there's too many patients seeking care for the number of physicians that are available to them within large health systems. That doesn't mean that there aren't private doctors available. There are obviously DPC physicians like us who can get patients in, but these large hospital systems, they just keep acquiring more patients and more insurance-based patients, and they do not have the doctors to see those patients. So then what happens if you call to make an appointment and either your doctor doesn't have an appointment or there's no doctor that can see you, then that then forces the patient to either, you know, are you going to utilize an urgent care clinic? Are you going to utilize the emergency room? I think many patients will defer their medical care, you know, whether it's something urgent or something chronic. You know, if I take medication for my blood pressure or my cholesterol, it's like, okay, well, maybe I just won't see the doctor this year. I'll just wait another 6 months. I'll wait another year. And, you know, there's obviously big, possible issues with that, where if somebody defers care, because of course, when they come in, it might not just be about you. Sometimes patients come in for one specific purpose, and then we talk about something else in that visit, or we find something else, or it might turn into a discussion about something else, or we might need to treat or kind of manage a different problem that we at first didn't, you know, realize. So I think when patients don't see doctors, or they defer, you know, seeing a physician for multiple years, there's a lot of things that can get missed. So I think it's really a big danger that we're seeing when, you know, we saw a similar thing happen during COVID, right? Where patients couldn't get in for a doctor's appointment. Maybe they were told to do a telemed appointment, but many people just put it off and said, you know, I'll do my mammogram next year. I don't need that colonoscopy right now. I don't, you know, I'll ignore this problem. And so then what we saw happen, you know, a year, 2 years, 3 years after people deferred that care, is unfortunately, you know, there were really bad things, like people had cancer diagnoses that maybe could have been caught a year or two before, or they had a chronic issue that, you know, got worse over time. And, you know, maybe they then needed to be hospitalized. They needed something more aggressive than if it had been caught earlier on.
1: 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We'll continue our conversation with Dr. Nicole Hemkes. We'll do that next as Full Scope continues right here on 1310 WIBA.
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3: 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And we were talking just before the break about getting in to see your doctor and actually having time to see your doctor. And especially think about, like, when you're not feeling well, the last thing you want to do is have some stranger that knows nothing about you treating you and those type of things. One of the great things about Advocate MD is whether it's your regular checkup, or if you've got to get in for urgent care, other things, the doctors are able to spend time with you, and you also get a chance to spend time with your doctor as well, which is so, so amazing. And we were thinking about yesterday, too, is that's a rare opportunity to actually get the tour of the clinic, meet some of the doctors at Advocate MD. It's a really, really amazing model. And doctor, let's talk about what happens when doctors and patients don't have enough time to truly communicate. A lot is learned in the appointments, isn't it?
4: Yes. You know, I think what's happening again in the system, which is really unfortunate, is that doctors are being pressured. I mean, this is a year after year that gets worse and worse, unfortunately, is that, you know, you're pressured to see more and more patients. So those appointments get shorter. And then it kind of forces the doctor to almost become, you know, what we call like a triage person. So they're not really managing a whole lot on their own as a primary care doctor, which is what we're trained to do and what we enjoy doing, right? I don't like being a referral specialist. I mean, I would like to take care of as many of the medical issues or concerns that my patients have as possible. So if I'm managing their blood pressure and their, you know, diabetes and their thyroid issue and the symptom, you know, the current symptom that they're coming into me for and the skin issue, but what happens in a 7 or 10 minute visit in one of the big, you know, health system doctor's offices is that, I mean, how do you manage all of that in a 7 minute interaction? It's not possible. I don't care what kind of AI scribe you have. There's no way you can do it. So what they're doing is that they're referring out patients a lot more than they used to. So, you know, you have that mole on your skin. You know, I'm sorry, I don't have time to remove that. I'm going to send you to the dermatologist. Your blood pressure is not quite where it should be. I've tried a couple things. Let's just go ahead and have you go to the cardiologist and figure out what's going on. You know, your thyroid, I'll have you see the endocrinologist. You know, we could basically turn into where we don't manage anything, right? We just send you to all these specialists. So the ironic part of that is that health systems, hospital systems, actually benefit when primary care doctors manage less things. So if I, in theory, am referring you to 3 or 4 different specialists to manage these things, what the specialist will bill for is a much, much higher, you know, obviously coding and billing than a primary care doctor. So if that dermatologist removes that mole, if that cardiologist sees you for a consultation for your high blood pressure, that's going to be coded at a, you know, 2 to 3 times higher level than what a primary care doctor would code it at. So who reaps the benefits of that? The health system does. The patient doesn't get a benefit from getting a higher bill, right? I mean, even if the insurance is covering part of it, that's, you know, they're going to cover a piece of it, and that's going to drive up your insurance costs. So it's overall financially adversely affecting the healthcare system to do it this way. It also, from a patient's perspective, the access to care, again, both primary care and specialty care, is very bad. So when I see a person in the office and in our direct primary care, oh, you have a mole, you have this issue, you want to talk about, your foot pain, you know, I'm going to try to do as much as I can in our practice without having to refer you. Again, if it's outside my scope of practice, of course, I'm happy to do that. But if it's something that I am trained and, you know, educated to manage, I'm going to try to take care of that so I don't have to refer you out, because it might be 3 to 6 months to see that specialist. So then again, that's not great for the patient. That's deferring their care. That's delaying them being able to manage that issue. Maybe it turns into something bigger. So what we see right now happening is that doctors, if they're being pressured to see 20 patients a day or 25 patients a day, there's no way that they can manage all those patients' issues. So they're either referring them out to a bunch of specialists. And then along with this, the other kind of unintended consequences that things are getting missed, right? Things are falling through the crack. Okay, well, yeah, we should have checked your blood test, you know, a year ago. We missed this, you know, this symptom, you know, don't worry about that symptom. You're fine. You know, maybe we did need to more thoroughly look into this, explore what's going on. So I see a lot of things get missed when patients are going to a doctor in a big healthcare system where they just don't have enough time to manage and to talk with that patient and to be able to comprehensively, holistically take care of that patient.
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3: 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More of Madison in the Morning. 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
21: 45 passengers on board, including the one who tried to leave the plane mid-flight. The plane made an emergency landing in Washington, D.C. and was met on the runway by law enforcement. Nobody was hurt following a house fire last night on Madison's East Side. Crews were called to the 6400 block of Cottage Grove Road. Around 9 o'clock, they received a number of 911 calls about smoke and flames coming from the home, which was under construction. The cause of the fire remains under investigation. And a Milwaukee man's been charged for making terrorist threats against Governor Tony Evers. 31-year-old David Walker Jr. is accused of sending a local TV station a message via a news tip that he was going to kill the governor of Wisconsin the next morning. Our forecast is next.
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0: IBA, Madison in the morning. Spring is here. You know what that means. We're getting into festival season, and a big one right here in Fitchburg is the big event going on. Of course, Festa Italia coming up May 30th and 31st. It's a Saturday and Sunday at McKee Farms Park right here in Fitchburg. You can get more information online, iwcmadison.com. That's iwcmadison.com. And joining us from the Italian Workman's Club is David Rizzo. David, great to talk to you. How are you doing this morning?
1: Great, Sean. Good spring morning.
0: Yeah.
1: Good to hear you.
0: It is. It's great to talk to you. And it's great to look at the calendar and see Festa coming up in just a couple of weeks. And let's talk a little bit. You know, Dave, you and I, David, you and I have had a chance the past few years to talk on this show. And of course, I see you every year at Festa. I've never had a chance to ask you personally a little bit about Festa Italia. What does that mean for you? If I were to ask, or somebody were to ask you, David, tell us why this is so important. Let's talk a little bit about personally what this event means to you.
1: Well, it means it's a annual celebration of all things Italian. It started about 50 years ago, maybe even a little longer than that, but it began as a block party on Regent Street. Now, I know that it's hard for some of your listeners, maybe all of your listeners, to comprehend closing down Regent Street. But 50 years ago, it was possible. And some of the local restaurants would get together, and some of the families would do baked goods and whatever. And it was basically a cultural picnic. And now it's kind of evolved. But the spirit of the Festa has not changed. It's still all about food. It's music. It's culture. A little bit of sports, and also just a lot of family fun. And I think we've, regardless of where we've conducted it, and the IWC has conducted it every year, we've been at Warner Park, we've been at the Alliant Energy Center, we've been down at Olin Park, but we found a home in the last 25 years at McKee Farms Park in Fitchburg, and we're just happy to be back there again this year.
0: It's a great location, a great event. You mentioned, of course, I think about live music, face painting. I know that there's some folks when it comes to with the Winter Olympics just being in Italy. I know there's going to be some stuff around that as well. I also wanted to ask you, David, as we, of course, preview Festa Italia coming up May 30th and 31st at McKee Farms Park right in Fitchburg. For folks that haven't been there, let's talk a little bit about the atmosphere. One of the things that I always appreciate is there's a lot to do. There's a lot to see. There's a lot to hear. But I also think the atmosphere is so family friendly. So it's like a really good environment you guys create there. Let's talk a little bit about that. That's not by accident, is it?
1: No, it's not. We like to think that during the day we celebrate a lot of Italian culture. There's a lot of family friendly activities, whether it's teaching the young people and some of the adults about lawn bowling, which is called voce, or it's just introducing them to some of the cultural aspects of what it means to be Italian in the Madison area, where the immigrants came from at the turn of the century, the last century. Then as that goes through the day, we celebrate a lot of what Italy is all about. We have a parade on Saturday that features flags from all the 21 different regions of Italy. Probably a lot of people don't really understand that as a country, Italy is really split into 21 different regions. And each one of them has a different aspect to it. Some are very agricultural, some are not, some are industrial. And it just gives a little bit of information about what makes up the country of Italy. The sun begins to set. We kind of let our hair down a little bit, and we get in some rock and jazz and a little bit of funk and even some disco, bringing that back. So, you know, we like to think that we have a certain feel to the celebration during the day, and then a little bit different feel at night.
0: It is, and you mentioned kind of the feel throughout the day, and it is really a great event for everyone. As we talk this morning with David Rizzo with Festa Italia, you can get more information online, iwcmadison.com. That's iwcmadison.com. MadisonMadison.com. And you talked a little bit about the rich history of Festa, David. What about we think about, Madison is an amazing community. Dane County is an amazing area. I think we benefit a lot from having the university and others. And we've got a great mix here, and everybody kind of brings their own unique things to our culture, to our area, as we all kind of combine as Madisonians. Let's talk about the impact Italians have had on our culture here in southern Wisconsin, and a little bit about what's being taught and what's being shared, and some of those great contributions to the area.
1: Well, a lot of the Italian immigrants in the early 1900s, when they first came to the Madison area, they were tradespeople. They were masons and bricklayers and stone cutters. That's what they did back in Italy. And when they came here, and around that time is when the Madison Capitol needed to be built. And it was largely, not exclusively, but largely it was Italian immigrants who built the Capitol. And a lot of the different structures around Madison, because they were experts in stone cutting and those kind of trades. So they had a lot of impact on that. And obviously they brought a lot of the food over here. A lot of the Italian restaurants around the city are evidence of that. You know, I think you've been around quite a while here in the city. For Matt, for a city the size of Madison, it has a lot of ethnic diversity as far as its eating establishments, and a lot of that is Italian.
0: And we talk about that too, and talk about the diversity of the area, and of course also the impact that the Italian Workmen's Club and those early immigrants here to the Madison area have had, not only locally but on the state and the nation as well. We talked about too. You mentioned of course Regent Street, and for people that don't know, the Italian Workmen's Club is right on Regent Street. Let's talk a little bit about the organization, and I know one of the big things with Festa Italia is not only the education and the entertainment, but also there's scholarships to be had and great opportunities for folks, for some of those smart young folks to get a little thank you and for their hard work, isn't there?
1: Yes, the club itself, the Italian Workmen's Club, was established in 1912, so we're 114 years old this year. The building, which is an old brownstone on 914 Regent Street, was finished its construction in 1922. So it's over 100 years old by itself. And in fact, recently it was given National Historic Landmark status by the National Park Service. So we're really proud. And there's a plaque on the building that we put on there that indicates that dedication. So we're really proud of that. But we're also proud of the fact that we've got 170 members, and we're one of the longest standing. I can't prove that we are the longest standing, but certainly one of the longest standing uninterrupted social groups, fraternal organizations in the country. And we still make wine. We still do some of the things that we brought, that the initial immigrants brought over from the old country. And we do a lot of the things that celebrate Italian culture.
0: Talking this morning with David Rizzo. Of course, he is with the Italian Workmen's Club here in Madison. Of course, we've got the big Festa Italia coming up May 30th and 31st at McKee Farms Park right here in Fitchburg. More details online, iwcmadison.com. That's iwcmadison.com. We'll talk about the pasta eating contest in just a moment, which personally is one of my favorites, and I know I'm not alone in that. One of the things I do love, and as we started our conversation off this week, David, I'm talking about the event itself and a little bit about the atmosphere and how it's very family friendly. And then as we get towards the night, it's a great night and great place to cut loose and listen to some great music. One of the things that's so cool about this is this festival, and correct me if I'm wrong, David, and I'm going to guess this is not by accident, really works to bring generations together. And it seems like there is literally a very intentional thought process to really make this all come together, to make it something for young and old, and really make it as a great opportunity so everybody can have a good time, learn from each other, and really have a lot of fun.
1: Yeah, we do. We have, I guess, games for kids. You mentioned the face painter. We've got Wayne the Wizard. He'll do his magic shows, which are always popular. We've got the Forward Madison FC players and coaches coming. They're going to be giving a demonstration, skills demonstration on Sunday. And it's no coincidence that the World Cup is coming in just a couple of months to the United States, which is a huge event worldwide, I think, as your audience knows. So we've got the sports, we've got the culture, we've got cooking demos, we've got a couple of chefs, Dan Bonanno and Giovanni Novella. They're going to be giving demonstrations of different Italian meals. You mentioned the presentations that we're going to have in the culture tent. One of our members, Antonio Ray, was actually over in Cortina for the Winter Olympics, and he volunteered there. And so he's got some great insights on what it was like to be a volunteer at the recent Winter Olympics. And we have another person that's going to be doing a presentation on travel tips to Italy. So if you're planning a trip to Italy, this is a great opportunity to come and hear from an expert on, you know, some of the places that you might want to consider visiting and that type of thing. But yeah, we like to think that we have a little bit of something for everybody, regardless of your age. You're going to have some fun. You're going to be able to enjoy a glass of wine with some friends. And it can be as simple as that. It doesn't have to be a lot of the things that we try to do are just encouraging people to get together. And I would like to rewind just a minute here. Mm-hmm. You mentioned a couple of minutes ago about the scholarship opportunities. Yeah. And a significant portion, up to 50% of the profits that we make from this event do go toward scholarships for deserving high school seniors. And we also have a program with the University of Wisconsin, which, by the way, and very few people know this, has the largest Italian language program in the country. Now, you wouldn't think that would be in Madison, Wisconsin. You'd think, despite UW being a world-renowned university, you might think maybe New York, maybe New Jersey. But no, right here in Madison, the Italian language program is a great program. And college students that are enrolled in the program that intend to study abroad in Italy, we have a separate scholarship program to help offset some of their expenses for studying.
0: That is absolutely amazing. What a great event. So many great benefits too. We mentioned, of course, the music and other things. Of course, you've got Generation Jones, you've got John Messino, a full lineup. And of course, folks can get all the details, iwcmadison.com. That's iwcmadison.com. Mark your calendars, May 30th and 31st at McKee Farms Park in Fitchburg. One of the highlights I know personally every year is the pasta eating contest. Saturday at 2 p.m. And David, that is for folks that haven't seen it. I mean, it is worth a visit just to see that. It is so much fun. That's a really, really cool event and a really cool part of Festa for sure.
1: Yeah, it is definitely a centerpiece for the event. And in recent years, we've broken it into two categories. So we have the 12 and under and then we have the 13 and over. So a little bit larger portion for the older participants, but essentially it's just, you know, whoever can eat a plate of pasta the fastest will win a nice prize. But it's, you know, regardless of the prizes involved, it's just a lot of fun. Spaghetti sauce faces on little kids can't be beat. It's just a great event, and the people gather around. You know, the parents are taking pictures of the little kids, and we'll actually have the mayor of Fitchburg, Julia Arata-Frada, will be one of the judges, along with some personalities from local TV stations, and obviously yourself as well.
0: Yeah, I will definitely be out there for that. I will never miss it. I've been there quite a few years, and looking forward to this year as well. It's going to be a great event. Check out online, iwcmadison.com. That's iwcmadison.com. Get details for Festa Italia right on the website. I would even better just block off your calendar now, May 30th and 31st. You don't want to miss it. McKee Farms Park, Saturday and Sunday. Again, May 30th and 31st, McKee Farms Park for Festa Italia. David, it's always great chatting with you. Look forward to the event, and we'll see you coming up later this month at Festa.
1: Thank you, Sean. Have a great day.
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10: This is a Bloomberg Money Minute. Some positivity on Wall Street this morning after gains for stocks yesterday set the Dow to a new closing high. Sources say the UAE has joined Saudi Arabia and Qatar in urging President Trump to give negotiations with Iran a chance. In the auto industry, Stellantis plans to reinvigorate Chrysler with new low-cost models. That'll be to address affordability concerns and revitalize its U.S. business. Chrysler will be getting 3 new crossover utility vehicles, including 2 that start for less than $30,000, to enter the $25,000 to $35,000 space. IMAX exploring a sale, Wall Street Journal says it's approached entertainment companies as potential buyers. Sources say Nintendo is upping its annual orders with suppliers for its Switch 2 gaming consoles to about 20 million. And French's launching limited edition green mustard. Foodbeast says it's turning the squeeze green for a Goomies green mustard in partnership with Illumination's upcoming Minions and Monsters film. Denise Pellegrini, Bloomberg Radio.
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12: I'm Michelle Pulino. It's Memorial Day weekend, the official kickoff to the summer movie season. Here's what's hit in theaters.
13: I can use some information.
12: The Mandalorian and Grogu. The evil empire has fallen and imperial warlords remain scattered throughout the galaxy as the fledgling New Republic works to protect everything the rebellion fought for. They've enlisted the help of legendary Mandalorian bounty hunter Din Djarin, played by Pedro Pascal, and his young apprentice Grogu. Also in theaters, the horror film Corporate Retreat. A group of tech executives head to a remote desert mansion for a team-bonded trip that turns into a blood-soaked competition. And the group is trapped in a sadistic game of survival. And on Prime Video, Tom Clancy's Jack Ryan Ghost War. Jack Ryan is reluctantly thrust back into the world of espionage when an international covert mission unravels a deadly conspiracy. That's Fox on Film on Fox News.
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14: What's happening, fellow sports nuts? It's Andy West, and let's look back on this day in sports history, May 22nd. We'll start today in 1975. Artis Gilmore scores 28 points and grabs 31 rebounds to lead the Kentucky Colonels to a 110-105 victory over the Indiana Pacers for the ABA championship. There would only be one more ABA season, as they would merge with the NBA in 1976. Today in 1988, the Eastern Conference semifinals between the Atlanta Hawks and Boston Celtics, and it came down to a seventh game at Boston Garden. And while basketball is a team game, this one came down to an old-fashioned shootout between Atlanta's Dominique Wilkins and Boston's Larry Bird. The game was tied at 86 with 10:26 to play when the team's respective stars took over. Wilkins ended up with a game-high 47 points, but it was the Celtics who were left standing at the end thanks to Bird, who finished with 34 points, 20 of those coming in the fourth quarter. And sticking with basketball, today in 2017, Steph Curry scores 36 and the Golden State Warriors close out the Western Conference Finals against the San Antonio Spurs with a 129-115 victory, becoming the first team in league history to start the playoffs 12-0. Golden State led by as many as 22 points in cruising to its third straight NBA Finals. They would win three more games in a row in the finals and finish off the Cavaliers in five games to capture the NBA championship.
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15: Partly sunny skies today with high temperatures in the middle 60s. Tonight mostly cloudy with light isolated showers possible. Overnight lows will fall to about 50. Saturday partly to mostly cloudy with highs in the low 70s. With your 27 storm track forecast, I'm meteorologist Dana Fulton. With
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16: Widespread racism against the Asian American and Pacific Islander community is a serious and devastating issue that is impacting the lives of millions every day. It's up to all of us to stand up, speak out, and put an end to this racism. 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
19: I'm Dave Anthony, Fox News. Secretary of State Marco Rubio says there's a bit of progress in talks trying to work out a deal.
20: I don't want to exaggerate it, but there's been a little bit of movement, and that's good. The fundamentals remain the same. Iran can never have a nuclear weapon.
19: Rubio's in Sweden for a NATO gathering and is also critical of Iran trying to charge tolls in the Strait of Hormuz as it keeps blocking shipping while the U.S. keeps blockading Iran's ports. Ebola keeps getting worse. In an African outbreak, the head of the World Health Organization says the risk is very high for a worsening spread of the virus in Congo, with 750 cases there, nearly 180 deaths. And Fox's Carly Shimkus reports.
21: We now have a health update on the American doctor who tested positive and was sent to
1: Germany for treatment. Officials say Dr. Peter Stafford is severely weakened, although not in critical condition. His family has tested negative.
19: The doctor's wife and four children are quarantined in a separate unit. Racing fans are in shock. Kyle Busch is dead at age 41, days after falling ill and going to a hospital. Drivers are shocked, too.
21: Kyle and I, just to be fully transparent, we were rivals. We were not friends.
19: But Brad Keselowski tells Fox Kyle Busch
21: is the first ballot NASCAR Hall of Famer, without a doubt. The whole community is stunned. He's won 234 NASCAR races. That's a record that I don't think will ever be broken.
19: Busch's last win was in a NASCAR truck race just last Friday. Stephen Colbert is out of a job.
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19: That's how he opened his last show, and a Beatle helped close it. McCartney was Colbert's final guest on The Late Show, CBS taking it off the air, saying it's a yearly financial decision. But Colbert, a vocal Trump critic, his supporters say it's political. And the president wrote on Truth Social after the last show, no talent, no ratings, calling Colbert a total jerk, adding, thank goodness he's finally gone. 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

0: Good morning and welcome to the program. It's the Vicki McKenna Show. And what do we got coming up? Colonel Alan West is going to be in Wisconsin. He's going to call into the program today. That's going to be cool. Colonel West, a bona fide American badass. Yeah. Anyway, he's got a new project he's launching called the Committee to Support and Defend. It's a project of the American Civil Rights Union, not the American Civil Liberties Union. So not the commies, the anti-commies. But we will check in with Colonel West. Hopefully he remembers to call. I have no way to contact him if he doesn't. But in any case, we got lots of other things to get to. Senator Johnson will be on the program. We've got news that the FBI is going to be interviewing Milwaukee police officers regarding the 2020 election. And I have some thoughts on that. I have thoughts. That's the new thing. The new, like, Gen Z thing is, you know, Milwaukee police being interviewed by the FBI. And I have thoughts. It's kind of like the say the quiet part out loud. Didn't have that on my bingo card. These are new contrivances that rhetorical contrivances people have begun using. Okay, so that's coming up on the program. We've got your word to win. Obviously, we need that. That's Bills, B-I-L-L-S, B-I-L-L-S. That's your cash contest word to win. WIBA.com is the website. Of course, the iHeartRadio app is a contest. Plus, still have not figured out this smart speaker thing, but our voice guy is saying that you can play in your smart speaker. So do it that way if you want to. I don't know if anybody does. You could win $1,000. We've had seven winners between Milwaukee and Madison in this contest cycle. When this contest is over, in fairly short order, we're going to launch another one, our big 250. And you're going to be able to win $2,500 in the next contest. So despair not, my friends. If you do not win, you will have more opportunities coming up way more readily than I imagine, because usually we wait a couple of months between these contests. All right. What else do I need to do? Oh, it's a nationwide contest. Check the box. Do all the legal disclaimers. We'll call you if you win. Check. Let's see. Again, your word is Bills. All right. Brandon's on fumes. So we're just going to, you know, I'm on caffeine, man. And you're on caffeine plus fumes.
1: Yes.
0: So this could be a fun, endeavor.
1: Yes. I'm like, yeah, let's do it.
0: Oh, my gosh. Oh, my gosh, people. I don't know what to do. Okay, this is like a new, this is a different Brandon. It's like Dr. Brandon and Mr. Hyde. So you're on fumes because you're pinch hitting and as producer for Sean?
1: Is that what you're? More or less.
0: More or less. Okay. So what time did you get up today?
1: 4:30-ish.
0: 4:30? I got up at 4:30.
1: And then I got, well, I also went to bed at 11 because of laundry.
0: I also went to bed at 11. You have no excuse, young man. You are young. I am an old lady. I went to bed at 11. I went to bed at 11:16. And I got up at 4:35 today.
1: And I arrived here at like 4:53, 4:54, something like that.
0: All right. So you got up maybe a little earlier than me. Went to bed about the same time. All right, but here's the thing. If you do it and you're not used to doing it, it can just really just suck the enthusiasm for life right out of you. I used to do morning radio way back in the day, and I would get up at 2-ish, and I would, like 2:10, because I had to do the news for all the radio stations. I did Z104, and back when we had 92.1 WMAD, WIBA-FM, WIBA-AM, and then 1070 when it was still a music station, when it wasn't sports. And yeah. Then I would have to do my morning show, so that was 6 to 10. And then I would go home and I would crash for 4 hours and forget whether it was morning or night, especially in the summertime. Anyway, that was no fun. So, Brandon, I don't recommend over-caffeination. I do not recommend that. I recommend you try to abide without caffeine.
1: I'm working on my last and second can of bubbler.
0: Okay, you got to lay off, man. Two cans of bubbler, that's like two Starbucks.
1: Then there's the medium-sized gas station cappuccino I had.
0: Okay, gas station cappuccino's got virtually no caffeine. You're fine with that. That's just sugar. That's just going to give you a sugar crash. Have fun. If you start to feel palpitations, it's not a heart attack. It's a sugar crash.
1: So oh, no, I'm going to crash.
0: You're not having the DTs or anything like that.
1: I'm going to crash during lunch.
0: All right, so again, your word is Bills. We've got lots to come up. Is this Colonel West on the phone? Let's just get to him. Let's just like not even take a commercial break, because I'm this close to just degenerating into just Friday silliness as opposed to doing the things that I am being paid to do here. So, Colonel Alan West, as I opened up the show by describing you as a bona fide American badass, it's wonderful to have you on the program. I know you're not here yet, but thank you for your pending trip to Wisconsin. You're coming to New Berlin, Wisconsin on May 30th to launch the Committee to Support and Defend, which is a project of the American Constitutional Rights Union, a wonderful organization, not the commies, not the ACLU, the ACRU. So ACLU is the commies. You guys are the Constitution people. What is this committee about? And then let's get into it. It's great to have you, by the way.
2: Well, Vicki, thanks so very much. It's a pleasure to be with you. And I just want to say to everyone out there, honor Memorial Day. That's the right way to describe what we will be going through this weekend and coming up on Monday. And yes, I'm the executive director for the American Constitutional Rights Union, and it was established back in 1999 by two members of the Reagan administration. That was his Attorney General Ed Meese and his economic policy advisor Robert Carlson. And they wanted to have an organization that was a counter to the ACLU. And one of the things that we have done is expand, because we want to get more veterans engaged and involved. Because there are three groups that historically don't participate in elections very strongly. That's Christians, hunters. You can talk to Ted Nugent about that, and veterans. So the Committee to Support and Defend, we want veterans to continue to honor their oath to support and defend the Constitution against all enemies, foreign and domestic, bear true faith and allegiance to the same. And so I will be at VFW Post 5716, VFW Post 5716, next Saturday, the 30th of May in New Berlin, Wisconsin, from 9:30 to 12 noon. And we're going to have a veterans morning muster. Just get together and tell some, you know, war stories, and also talk about how we can get veterans more engaged in the electoral process, running as candidates, being out there as poll watchers, election judges, things of this nature. But we've got to get the men and women who took an oath to this great nation, and some who went into combat and maybe saw the strains there and lost some brothers and sisters there. We've got to make sure we honor their sacrifice.
0: By the way, and that, I know it's more like Veterans Day when we talk just about sort of general vets. Memorial Day is about the war dead, the people who gave their lives.
2: Yes.
0: And so don't forget that. Let's not, you know, party too hard without at least remembering that there are a whole bunch of people who aren't here because of it. But I wanted to talk about the veterans and voting. President Trump drastically increased the number of veterans who actually went and voted in a presidential election. They didn't show up in Wisconsin in our Supreme Court election and our gubernatorial election, just like the hunters. You mentioned the hunters as well. They're there, you know, they're there for the presidential election. And then somehow everyone, you know, just I don't know. They're not engaged. They're not asked to be engaged. Maybe there isn't anyone looking to engage them. But what are the issues? We should talk about these issues. I mean, what is Trump doing? Good grief. Now we've got new treatments, experimental treatments that have been working for PTSD that finally veterans may be able to access, that the old bureaucrats said no because no one was making money on them. So that's great. That's going to make them continue to support President Trump. But how do we get them to understand that the undermining of the Constitution begins basically at the city council level first?
2: Yeah, I think that's one of the most important things is, you know, I've always said the most important election or elected position in the United States of America is school board. And why don't we get more veterans engaged in running in school board races or, like you say, city council, county commission races, things of that nature. So I think it's a great thing would be there in Waukesha County. But you touched on a fantastic point, because it's about peaks and valleys. People will ramp up, especially on the right side, conservative side. We ramp up for presidential election cycles. Then we go down to a valley. And we really don't pay attention when you go into midterm election cycles. And we saw that in President Trump's first administration when people didn't show up for his first midterm election cycle. And guess what? He lost the House, he lost the Senate, and we got impeachment, impeachment, impeachment for the next 2 years. And then, of course, the 2020 debacle. So I think it's very important that we maintain a steady state of engagement. That's what you're talking about at all levels of the elections, local levels, the county levels, the state, and also the national level. And that's what I want to talk about is how we build that army of veterans that are out there doing that. And another thing I want to talk about, and you can share with your listeners, is that we've got to make sure that our current active duty serving military, they get their ballots on time. And I think that we can pull together a veterans watchdog group that makes sure that those

0: says that to me says we respect you zero.
1: And that's the intersection between, you know, veterans and election integrity, which you just talked about. And, you know, those of us that serve 20 plus years, you know, and retire, we get that that retirement ID card. That's another means by which we can verify. Oh, a picture ID. And the other thing that you can do with veterans, every single veteran has what is called a DD-214, which is their record of service. And so I think that maybe that's something that can be looked at in the state of Wisconsin to make sure that we can't have people going out there. And stolen valor is still, I don't know if it's a chargeable offense in Wisconsin. It should be. But stolen valor is a very, very, harsh and cruel. And you're right, it's a middle finger. It's offensive. It's condescending to veterans for people to go out there and fake being a veteran.
0: Right, right. And that's exactly, or just, you know, utilize it in ways that attempt to, you know, frame someone. So, yeah, I just looked it up. Stolen valor is a Class A misdemeanor in Wisconsin. So at least we do have criminal charges. I don't remember the last time it was ever prosecuted. Maybe that's something that you could look at. Up to 9 months in jail and a fine of $10,000. Good grief. I mean, I think maybe we could increase penalties on that and actually perhaps start charging people, because it does happen. So back to the issue that the attacks on the Constitution, by the time we get to Congress, okay, by the time you get there, the structures that protect the United States from tyranny are being eroded, okay? So now everyone gripes about Congress or do-nothing Congress, whatever. That's because everything beneath it has become ossified. You said that we have peaks and valleys, and we get ramped up at presidential elections, and then we go into a valley. Guess who doesn't ever go into the valley? The liberals.
1: That's
0: the left
1: side.
0: Never goes into the valley. Ever, ever. They never accept. I just was talking about this yesterday. There is a situation going on in a very conservative area, 60% Trump area. The left doesn't concede that 60%. Ever.
1: No, they never.
0: Ever. They never. They don't. We concede cities. We concede whole counties. We concede whole states. And they never conceded. When Barack Obama came to Wisconsin, I think it was 2009, into Waukesha County, our former deep red area, he didn't concede Waukesha County to the Republicans. And now, over the last 10 years, it has gone further and further to the blue side of the ledger.
1: Yeah, and I think that's why it's important that we're going to be there in Waukesha County, because, and I think it's important. I just this past week spoke at UCLA for conservative students, their Young Americans Foundation, of whom Governor Scott Walker is the president of that organization. It's important that we challenge them. It's important that we go into the cities, you know, Milwaukee or any of the other cities, because why? That's where you find the greatest amount of failure of leftist policies in the cities, the lack of economic opportunity, educational opportunity. I mean, look at all the kids that cannot read and do math at grade level. And again, I think that it's so important that those people that who've been the standard bearers of protecting and taking an oath to support and defend the Constitution, we should be the ones talking about how the Constitution is being violated. I mean, Joe Biden violated it with Article 4, Section 4 of the Constitution when he opened up the borders. There's so many things that we can use, but we've got to inform and educate and activate our people to do that. And yes, we can never cede over this ideological battlefield, because that's what we do. We look at things in election cycles. The left look at it, as Chairman Mao once said, the long, slow march.
0: Right.
1: And that's where we are. Think about where we were at the 200th celebration of American independence and where we are at 250. I mean, in the last 50 years, we kind of gotten stupid. Now we can't understand what a woman is.
0: Right. Now we have an entire political party justifying homicide, political homicide. Cutting the body parts off children and calling it medicine.
1: Yeah.
0: I mean, nobody. I've said this before. I'm kind of glad my dad passed, because I think this would kill him. It would give him a heart attack and he'd drop dead at what his country has become. You know, you got to go hard in the areas that seem like they're hopeless. So Madison seems hopeless, but Madison has what? I don't know, something like 80,000 in the general Dane County area, somewhere around 40,000 in the city proper of Republican votes. And no one even comes here. No one spends any amount of time in Milwaukee, where you saw President Trump increase his performance with black males, with black women, mm-hmm. Hispanic families, particularly Hispanic men, with young men, all of these, you know, seated territories.

0: Territories. He dispatched people to campus. He went into the cities. They organized in Philadelphia. They organized in New York City, in the South Bronx. They went into Los Angeles, places that Republicans typically don't go. And it paid dividends, didn't it? It paid dividends for our congressional seats. It paid dividends for the legislative seats as well. And, you know, even if you can't win California, You got to try to undermine the machine politics so that maybe someday you could.
1: Yeah, look at how he increased his voter turnout in California. I mean, it was an all-time high percentage. I believe it was close to 40%. And you're absolutely correct. And I think that, again, that's what we want to do with the committee to support and defend. We want to get more veterans involved and create that ability to go out and spread that message, you know, all across the state. Because, you know, being a veteran, it doesn't, black, white, Hispanic, you know, Asian, whatever, we all take the same oath and we all believe in the same things. Now, there's some people that are veterans that end up going to the dark side. I don't understand that because they are in violation of their oath. But I think, you know, 70% to 75% of veterans are constitutional conservatives. They get it. And especially when it comes to national security. Look at what happened with the turnaround in our military, a military where we weren't meeting our recruitment and reenlistment goals. The next thing you know, President Trump gets reelected and you don't hear about recruitment. You don't hear about reenlistment. As a matter of fact, the Army had record numbers. And so that's where we as veterans can get out there and we can tell that story and we can convince people. We can get people to understand that what's at stake and what's important, because the other side, between the Marxists and the Islamists, they're coming together to, as you just articulated, undermine everything. As Barack Obama said, we're 5 days away from fundamentally transforming the United States of America, and that's what they seek to do.
0: So you mentioned the military recruitment. It's all branches of service. It's the Coast Guard, even. We've got Coast Guard, U.S. Marines, Air Force, Navy, Army, and it took about 8 months with an actual serious Secretary of War, formerly Defense, taking military service seriously. And it wasn't about, hey, you know, here's the soft things we're going to do for you. Here's what the United States military is going to give you, the free stuff. It was come, go hard, join us, fight for this country. And what an inspiration that turned out to be. And turned around recruitment numbers. Yeah, be a warrior. It's what he said. That's what Hegseth has said. We want a warrior culture. And how important is the warrior culture to saving this country? Look how hard they worked to take Pete Hegseth out.
1: No, without a doubt. And I think that that is what we have to do, because we've got to put the other side on defense. Even when they try to come out and talk about affordability, nothing that they believe in, you know, advances the idea of affordability. We saw that in 4 years of the Biden administration. What they want to do is have more centralized government control. When they talk about rent-controlled, you know, housing and things of that nature, I saw that as a young second lieutenant when I went to East Berlin, and I saw government-run housing. I saw government-run transportation, things of this nature. We don't want that in America. We want to elevate the individual. And truthfully, that's what the Declaration of Independence is all about. It is about elevating the individual over the institution of government. And if we don't understand that the other side wants to flip that relationship and put the institution of government over the individual, that is antithetical to who we are as a constitutional republic.
0: Colonel Alan West, I cannot thank you enough for calling into the program today. 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And then you can just click RSVP, $5. You get to hear Alan West. You get to shoot it around, metaphorically. I mean, verbally, shoot it around with Colonel West. Yeah. And this is going to be May 30th from 9:30 at VFW Post 5716. And that is in New Berlin, Wisconsin. Colonel West, thank you so much for joining me.
1: Yeah, and my pleasure. And the Waukesha County Sheriff Severson will be there as well. We're going to give him our Defender Initiative Award.
0: He is hardcore. We love him. Yeah. We want to import. Yeah. We want to export him everywhere. Thank you so much, Colonel. I appreciate having you on the program.
1: Yep. Thank you, and hopefully I get to see you. Bye-bye.
0: I hope so, too. And we will take a quick break on the Vicki McKenna Show.
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15: Good morning. Partly cloudy, 55 in Madison. A Milwaukee man's been charged for making terrorist threats against Governor Tony Evers. Police say 31-year-old David Walker Jr. was identified through records tied to the email account and IP address used to send the message. Investigators say the message used another person's name and email without permission. Walker was taken into custody last week. Judge setting his cash bond at $5,000. According to a criminal complaint, a Capitol Police detective was assigned to investigate a threat on May 13th after a local TV station received the threatening message through a news tip form. The message read, at approximately 8 a.m. tomorrow morning, I will be killing the governor of Wisconsin. And some good news at the pump as we head out this Memorial Day weekend. Our statewide average today, $4.43 a gallon, a decrease of 14 cents from a week ago. Our forecast today, partly sunny, a high of 65.
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8: Partly sunny skies today with high temperatures in the middle 60s. Tonight, mostly cloudy with light isolated showers possible. Overnight lows will fall to about 50. Saturday, partly to mostly cloudy with highs in the low 70s. With your 27 storm track forecast, I'm meteorologist Dana Fulton.
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4: And welcome back to the program. It's the Vicki McKenna Show. Don't forget you've got a chance to win $1,000. $1,000. So I want to talk about this story that the FBI put out a press release on this yesterday, that the FBI is going to be contacting Milwaukee police officers to schedule interviews about the 2020 election. So there's not much beyond that to schedule interviews about the 2020 election. So what that obviously is part of the investigation into what happened in 2020. And there were a lot of irregularities in Wisconsin. But here's the thing, and why I will caution people to curb your enthusiasm about this. Number one, Chief Norman in the Milwaukee Police Department is not going to be proactively cooperative. So he is going to make it difficult, let's just say there were some Milwaukee police officers who had information that could be useful to the FBI if they're trying to look into Milwaukee area voter fraud. Norman is going to be very controlling and proscribing of what they're permitted to share. So they're not going to be sharing a lot. This is not going to be the 2004 Milwaukee police investigation, which found 1,800 non-existent addresses from which people voted, which, by the way, is real. 2004 election in Wisconsin, Milwaukee police found 1,800 non-existent addresses that had ballots cast from them. Okay? So fraud. That's fraud. It was released in 2007. And then the police chief buried the report. It was after 2007, a few months into 2007, you couldn't get that report anymore. But So you're not going to get that this time because there isn't going to be a forensic Milwaukee police team that is going to be willing to assist the FBI, and they've got a lot of things on their plate. Second, even if they were able to identify explicit examples of fraud, of deliberate fraud, not manipulating voting election law, but deliberate fraud. If it isn't 20,000 votes, then the headlines are going to be, Donald Trump, election deniers, wrong about the 2020 election. They're gonna use the headlines to generate a declarative claiming that everyone who thinks the 2020 election in Wisconsin was in error is an election denier, crazy person, and this is something they're going to try to do in advance of the elections, the 2026 elections, midterm elections. They're going to try to fly the flag of election denialism because they use it as a pejorative against Republicans. Now, they are, I mean, never mind that they are like the originators of election denialism. But so even if, so let's say they find 50 votes or 500 votes in Milwaukee that were fraudulently cast, it isn't 20,000. They're not going to go statewide. They're not going to be able to get evidence of things like, for instance, someone being bussed in from outside the state, or they're not going to be able to track down every fraudulent address in the state of Wisconsin to account for 20,000 votes. Maybe they could do it in Milwaukee, but it isn't going to be 20,000 votes. Donald Trump lost 2020 in Wisconsin by 20,000 votes. But we know Donald Trump won the election. You're not going to be able to prove it with an investigation of fraud. Fraud. But we already proved it. And that's, I'm going to circle back to Jim Troupas. That's what the August trial of Jim Troupas is all about. His recount team found 50,000 illegally cast votes. Are they fraudulent votes? No, they are not fraudulent votes. They were illegally cast votes. They were against Wisconsin state election law. They were votes that were in violation of Wisconsin state election law. It isn't quite accurate to call them fraudulent because the Wisconsin Elections Commission didn't care. They knew about it and didn't care. Three Wisconsin Supreme Court justices agreed. The other Wisconsin Supreme Court justices said, well, you brought the case too late. Should have complained earlier. Nobody disputed that Donald Trump's recount team found 50,000 votes that were illegally cast in Wisconsin in 2020. Focus on that, because there's a man who's going to be fighting for his freedom in August over that very issue. Please, all you people, hot government, whatever, I need you guys to help Jim Troupas, because you're never going to be able to prove fraud beyond a reasonable doubt in court. You're not going to convince DAs to bring charges that will account for 20,000 votes in Wisconsin. We already have 50,000 we have already identified as having been cast illegally. All right, we're going to take a break here. I want to come back here and I want to check in with Congressman Glenn Grothman. We were supposed to have him on just a few minutes ago, but that's okay. Glenn was late. No problem. We're going to pay some bills, though, so I don't get too far behind on the clock. And we'll be back with the congressman.
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14: Here's something pretty disturbing I discovered while researching this podcast. This is what it actually says on the Los Angeles Police Department website. The site states that the Adult Missing Persons Unit investigates 3,200 cases a month, and 70% of those missing people are found or returned voluntarily within 2 or 3 days. It goes on to explain, and I quote here, since being a missing person is not a crime, police are given a very limited role while conducting these types of investigations. At the bottom of the webpage, it gets more disturbing. There's a section titled, What If They Never Returned? And here's the official police advice. In such situations, you may want to enlist the services of a private investigator to assist in your search. If you can't afford a PI, the police elaborate, quote, another option would be to contact the Salvation Army, which has a missing persons locator program. There is not a single sentence on the LAPD website that would lead a loved one of a missing person to have any faith that the police would properly investigate it. What the LAPD is basically saying is, If someone you love goes missing, don't overreact. They'll probably turn up, unless they don't, in which case you should get someone besides the police to look into it. All this is my way of saying, if the police took missing persons cases as seriously as they do, say, bank robberies, I wouldn't have had to do this podcast in the first place and end up chasing a violent criminal halfway around the country. I'm Neil Strauss, and you can hear the full story of To Live and Die in L.A.
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15: Ah, 1971. 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
15: 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I'm Ed Helms, host of Snafu, Season 2, Medburg. 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

0: All right. We're going to step all over the top of the hour just because. But I'll let you know what your word is, so don't worry about that. Glenn Grothman is standing by, and I want to talk about this massive amount of fraud, Congressman. It is, you can't keep up with the stories. And I'm glad the stories are coming out, but these are stories that go back a decade or two decades. Nick Shirley, who is the investigative reporter out of Minnesota, but he's now in California. Now he's in Ohio. He's going everywhere. Everywhere you go, every program you look at, it's fraudulent. Dr. Oz actually said he believes that nearly 100% of the hospice program in California is fraudulent. That's what he honestly thinks. So, and it's all migrant, asylum seeker, TPS, or illegal alien fraud. Almost all of it. And it's by the time we're done counting, it's going to be $1 trillion, which makes you wonder. And it's been going on for decades. How much of the government spending is legitimate at all, especially with regard to welfare spending? And how much of it is just mob-like fraud? Did I lose him? Where'd he go?
1: Are you there, Vicky?
0: There you go. Yeah, sorry, Vicky? we had your microphone potted down for reasons that don't mean. Anyway, sorry, Glenn. Go ahead. Please jump right in.
1: Okay. I think what's going on is a combination of factors. I think a lot of the fraud occurred in big cities like Milwaukee or like Minneapolis. And I think the bureaucrats in big cities don't have a problem with fraud. I mean, I hate to say it, but they don't have a problem with fraud because they feel like these people are being Robin Hood and stealing money from the country and giving it to poor people who, of course, quickly become multi-millionaires. And like I said, I think it happens in big cities who attract employees who don't care about fraud. I think another thing we're learning is that I think collectively many of our immigrant types are more involved in this sort of thing than your average citizen. Okay, we know that. It's politically incorrect to say it, but there are certain ethnic groups who come here who they're looking to make money in that way. And I think because they don't want to appear politically incorrect, they don't delve into the fraud being committed by, what can I say, immigrant groups or ethnic minorities. I don't think they like to look into it because they think it's racist.
0: Well, we don't have a lot of immigrant groups from, like, non-ethnic minorities, right? We're not importing tons of people from, like, you know, New Zealand. So it's Somalis, by and large, in Minnesota. It's Haitians and Venezuelans in Ohio and California. So it is collective bodies of people. It's also Afghanis. It's collected bodies of people who are essentially imported en masse, who form enclaves, ethnic enclaves, that because we don't expect assimilation. We can maybe talk about the one bill that's been introduced that would demand assimilation that will probably die in the Senate. They're not assimilated. They're permitted to develop enclaves. They're given explicit permission to apply for benefits. And then when you have people like Joe Biden who say, we're not going to do kind of, you know, verification, we're just going to kind of take your word for it. And we're going to take your word for it. By the way, these programs exist in Wisconsin. We're just not allowed to look at them because Tony Evers won't turn over the records. Why wouldn't there be fraud? Why wouldn't you just laugh your way all the way to the bank and a McLaren or a Lamborghini?
1: Right. The other point I'm going to make is a fundamental flaw in all of these programs is usually all, sometimes almost all, but usually all of the money is federal money, and it's being administered by state and local government. So it doesn't affect their budget if people are stealing hundreds of millions of dollars. They don't care. Now, it seems kind of late in the game to point that out. Some of these programs are over 50 years old. But I can tell even in Madison when I was in the state legislature, if it was federal funds, I think it was spent more freely. You know, it's available. It's coming from the federal government. It's not affecting our budget. And I think That is part of the problem. If the federal government wants to take this seriously, we are going to pass a new bill, what they call a reconciliation bill, sometime in the next couple months. I think some of it is going to contain more money for the military or more money for RAND, whatever. And we should put something in there requiring that the state governments pay part of the money, right? It's ridiculous under any circumstances, hospice care, whatever, to have the program administered by the state filled with a bunch of liberal bureaucrats from big cities who don't care how much money is going through there. If it was the state having to use it to balance part of their budget, it would be a whole different game.
0: I agree with
1: you. And that is what should be required. You're right. And the other thing that you pointed out, under no circumstances should any benefits go to people who are not citizens. Now, that's considered a controversial thing. I don't know why it's considered a controversial thing. If you're in this country, even legally, if you are in this country, why under any circumstances should you be getting welfare benefits? If you need the welfare benefits, there's a simple solution. Go back to your home country, right? Insofar as we have a welfare program, which is way out of whack in so many, many ways, it's supposed to be for Americans who hit hard times, not people who came here from Haiti or Somalia or whatever, who are on hard times. If you have hard times, that's the problem of the Haitian or Somalian governments.
0: I agree with you. Our welfare benefits have increased. We have more people, American citizens, using them. But we also have wildly expanded costs because non-citizens are using them. This is what you're right about the federal money. Federal money flows to an NGO. NGO takes care of asylum claims. But that same asylum seeker has the ability to tap into a work permit in the United States. Fill out a form. You get a work permit. You get an application for Medicaid. You get an application for SNAP benefits, for food benefits. You can take advantage of this. Cut it off. Just say no more. No more benefits. If if you're an asylum seeker, fine. You can make an application for asylum. You're going to have to wait till we tell you yes. You can't wait here in the United States. You're going to wait in the first safe country that you cross through, and you're going to wait. And when you get your asylum claim, then maybe there's a church who can help you, but not some NGO. We just had four Catholic charity administrators. This was like 6 months ago. Using immigration dollars that were funneling into their NGO, and they were siphoning off the top. It was like $3 million. Just for us, you just had the woman in Minnesota with a 41-year prison sentence, which blew my mind, by the way, stole $250 million. Her comments were, I did it, but you know what? Ilhan Omar knew about it. Tim Walz knew about it. Every bureaucrat in Minnesota knew about it. Why aren't you going after them?
1: This is something I don't know why it's not talked about more. The Democrat Party does not have a problem with fraud. They've never had a problem with fraud. Ever since I've been in Madison, they didn't have a problem with the fraud. If we say when years ago we were investigating fraud in the Earned Income Tax Credit Program, which they ought to get rid of because it's so fraud-ridden. But when we were looking, trying to do something about that, the Democrats fought it. Eventually, we got some changes in there, but they had to give up something somewhere else because on the face of it, the Democrats don't care about fraud because I think they view, well, just like they don't like the police, I think they view the criminal class as part of their constituency and because they're, not big manufacturers or something,
0: well,
1: we don't care.
0: Let's hope the next reconciliation package has something. Anything. Go ahead.
1: Thank you for doing what you're doing. It is important for talk radio and our base be screaming down the house. If it doesn't happen, it's because we're told there's certain Republicans who feel they can't get elected if we're cracking down on fraud. I think that's preposterous. But that will be the excuse if it does not appear in the bill.
0: 100% of Republicans will not be punished for cracking down on fraud. 100% of them will be rewarded for cracking down on fraud. Because even maybe the Democratic Party's A-okay with fraud. Guess who isn't? Average people, some of whom are Democrats. Great to have you, Glenn. Thank you very much. Have a great weekend.
1: Thank you much, Vicki.
0: And we'll see you later. We'll take a quick break.
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3: 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Enter it now.

0: welcome back to the program. We are back on time. Back on time. Somehow we managed to capture the time, Brandon. It's amazing. It's the caffeine, I swear. 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Okay, here's your word to win. You probably already heard it. It's deposit, D-E-P-O-S-I-T, deposit. Use the word deposit for our cash contest for this hour. You will go to WIBA.com and enter the keyword deposit. You could win $1,000 in our nationwide Spring Green Cash Contest. You can also play on the iHeartRadio app. Maybe the caffeine still is working. I'm talking pretty fast here. You can also use your smart speaker. We will call you if you win. We will not leave a message. Do not screen your calls if you are playing this contest. Today is the last day of the contest. 5 p.m. is the last hour you will be able to play. And there you go. Anything else? No, I think that covers most everything. I wanted just to touch on this story because it's awesome. The founder of Bolt Financial. His company's kind of old-ish. 2014, Bolt Financial launches. And then they go crazy in growth. They just get wildly popular. And by 2022, they were valued at, hang on a second, let me see if I can find the valuation of Bolt. Into quite high. It was $11 billion. So it was valued at $11 billion. By 2024, it had collapsed in value to $300 million. So what did the founder say? He says, well, we've got to get lean. I'm not going to lose the company. We got to get lean. And this guy's name's Ryan Bressel, young guy. We got to get lean. He fired his HR department, just fired his HR department. They asked him at a financial summit, well, how did you know, and now the value of the company is beginning to build again. He goes, how did you do this? He said, I fired my HR department. Fired him. Well, how did that help? All of the problems at the company disappeared. I fired them. They were creating problems at the company. Human resources were creating problems at the company. So I fired them. And the problems disappeared. They had developed a complaint culture. That's what happens with HR-managed companies. There's a complaint culture. And unless you're vigilant about it, and many companies are not, it rules your company. It rules your company. And I know many, many people who have HR departments that are exactly like this. HR departments that become weaponized, number one, for their own survival and expansion. Typically, HR people have no idea about business. They did not go to HR school, and yes, you can get a degree in this. Why? I don't know. But they know nothing about business. They're social workers. It's basically a social work degree. So they, over time, and quite frankly, federal and state labor law and regulation, were able to expand their influence because they just expanded their influence. And they weaponized the division to protect themselves. Then, in order to justify expansion or continued existence, they started to create more demands. So HR is supposed to be at the beginning about managing the people as an asset in a company. People were the asset of the company. And HR was supposed to be the replacement for business manager. Business manager was cold, hard, facts on file, numbers, paychecks, insurance, you know, processing, etc. Well, that's really cold. So we go to HR somewhere in the mid-1990s because we looked at employees as an asset to a company. It makes sense, doesn't it? Because employees are an asset to a company. And then very rapidly over time, the employees as an asset became employees as a weapon. And that's what happened to HR, period. When HR became a weapon to either get someone fired or protect someone from being fired, it was over. It's over. I wonder if this decision by Ryan Bressel is going to be the first domino in the HR game to fall. I hope so. I hope so. I'm not saying that all HR people are bad or all HR departments are bad. I actually think ours here, for as large of a company, it is pretty good. I don't get a lot of hassle. We don't get a lot of flack. We don't get a lot of complaints. So they do, and at least in our company, sort of look at the employees as an asset. by and large. They are also bean counters, which is fine. You want your bean counters. But in a lot of companies, they are just, I mean, you hit the wall of HR, I need to hire someone. I got this really great guy. He's awesome. I need to hire him. I need to hire him now. Well, they put it through the meat grinder of DEI first. Then they put it through the meat grinder of all of the different multiple, you know, anti-discrimination, this or that. Then they put it through risk management. That's what they do. Sorry, you can't hire that guy. We have too many guys working for us. Or you can't hire that guy because he's white. We have too many white guys working for us. You can hire that guy, but the guy's got to be non-white or whatever. And that's what happened to Bolt Financial. All of those types of complaints and wrenches that were thrown into the gears ground the company into stasis. Fire HR. The company is acting like a startup again, and it's starting to increase in value. I'd love to see the HR culture fall apart. I love the idea of people as assets, because they are. Employees are your assets. But you know what? Sometimes employees are also your dead weight, and you got to cut them loose. And sometimes you need more employees, and the employees that are in the way are dead weight, and you really got to cut them loose. And it's almost impossible to fire somebody in HR. It's almost impossible. It's tough. You need to justify it. They know the various types of rules, regulations, and laws that they can use to shield themselves from getting fired. Anyway, I love this story so much. And I know some good HR people, and believe me, in my day, I have met some bad ones. I have met the ones that Ryan Breslow fired, and I've met some really good ones, too. The ones who actually put the company first, put the employees first, don't participate in the drama of complaint culture. Don't look at ways to create little fiefdoms. Those are the ones who are the good ones. Anyway, it's probably too broad of a brush to paint with, but you can take a look at this. If you actually go and map the rise of HR replacement of business managers and legal risk management teams, that is when you see ossification in companies. That's once that happens, it's hard to unpack it without just deleting your entire division. All right, we're going to take a break on the Vicki McKenna Show. I want to come back and talk about some key cases that we've got to keep our eye on in front of the Wisconsin Supreme Court, or soon to be in front of the Wisconsin Supreme Court. We're going to connect with IRG, the Institute for Reforming Government. This is the Vicki McKenna Show, and we'll be right back.
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0: act on you that is very strange. So no more for you, okay? No more coffee, no more bubbler, no more anything. You just, no, I'm going to have to, we're going to need like 8 people to wrestle you down. I've never actually seen anyone have this reaction to caffeine before. It's very funny. Also,
1: that wired.
0: It's also completely disconcerting, but it's also funny. Okay, anyway, it's Friday. We're being a little loose. Jake Curtis, though, is standing by. We're going to get serious again from Institute for Reforming Government to talk about some cases that we really need to pay attention to in front of our court. I know that you've got a court, kind of a court watch, you know, effort at IRG. And thank goodness, because otherwise I have to rely on just happening into a press release about a court case or whatever. But Jake, welcome to the program. Thank you for joining me.
2: Thanks for having me on, Vicki, and appreciate you highlighting this new effort that we have at IRG. And although it's not really new, we started Court Watch in February of 2025, so last year. But we've definitely added some new tools this week. We have a dedicated website, irgcourtwatch.org, put out 2 reports that I hope your listeners are interested in reading. One is a scorecard of the justices on the Supreme Court. Obviously, I think, and you have had me on before, Vicki, to talk about kind of the direction of this current court. But, you know, frankly, Wisconsin didn't really have anything that would actually score or analyze the overall shift in the court. And I'll be honest, you know, credit to IRG leadership, CJ and Chris, for really pushing this. There's really not an effort in the country that looks at state courts.
0: You should. Because.
2: Exactly. And
0: I mean, so if you don't have a way to sort of get people's attention on some of the big cases, because they sound boring. That's the problem, okay? The cases before the court sound boring. So reporters aren't going to do the digging and find out what the implications of these cases are. We've talked about this Markelein case. That case is going to alter Wisconsin forever. It has taken away so much authority from the legislature, it will alter Wisconsin forever. But you know what? It was called the conversion therapy case. That it was called the PFAS case. There were 2 cases that got blended together. And the implications are that they gutted the legislature. They gutted the legislature, but they didn't sound that interesting when you would see stories about them because nobody wrote about the implications. That's what I'm hoping your effort does.
2: It's exactly what we're hoping it does as well. So, and you're kind of alluding to the fact that how a lot of these cases, they all fit together. It's like a giant puzzle piece. And look, we're coming at this from a very kind of realistic, common sense approach. Individuals don't have time to sit and digest and read numerous opinions. I mean, frankly, even when I was really practicing full time, I didn't have time to do that. And so the average person that's interested in knowing what the direction of the court is, they don't. So you're right. We do a look back with our scorecard. We're actually scoring the justices. And we've highlighted the key cases. Evers versus Markelein, as you alluded to, is a really critical one because what happened?
0: We're stuck on that one.
2: The court basically, right? The court basically took away significant ability for the legislature, generally, specifically the Joint Committee for the Review of Administrative Rules, to review rules. And now looking forward, when you look at our newest effort to highlight the cases that are coming into the system, whether they're a trial court case, a court of appeals case, or at the Supreme Court, there are other cases that are going to further erode.
0: Yes, let's talk about one. I want to talk about one. This is Sierra Club versus Wisconsin DNR. This is going to now. So remember, what the Markelein case did was the Supreme Court said that the legislature has no review of administrative rules. Administrative rules are laws. They are laws. So the legislature doesn't get to oversee the rules that are supposed to be there to implement the law. So essentially a law could be completely altered and the legislature would have no say. It's the opposite intent of what the legislature intended. But the agencies, the governor's agencies, can make that whatever they want. And it really is almost that bad. It could get worse. The Sierra Club case would allow the same agencies not even to

0: publish rules. Just do it through guidance. Just, you know, jot it down. Send it, you know, share it amongst yourselves. Just guidance. Now that has the force of law. That would be insane. But we could get there, right?
1: Right. Yeah, and so this is a perfect example of a case that is super complicated, super complex, but at the end of the day, the outcome would have a really simple impact. So the case relates to background concentration zones for ambient air quality. I mean, okay,
0: boring.
1: You know, that gets really technical, very boring, but you're highlighting what actually is happening here. This is an attack on Act 21, which this was going back to the Walker era. This was a major reform that really was the foundation that made sure administrative rules had to be noticed, that the public could comment on them, that gubernatorial approval was required, that an economic impact analysis is required, right? As you said, these are essentially law. But the problem was, for many years pre-Walker, you had agencies essentially enacting law with very little notice, very little public input, and that all changed with Act 21. So what this case does represent is if you have the Supreme Court decide that, well, Act 21, this explicit authority requirement, it's not really necessary. It is essentially going to allow agencies to, as you alluded to look to guidance, to assess like protocols or internal methodologies, whatever that means, and essentially enact law by putting up guidance. And the problem is the legislature, our elected representatives, wouldn't have the ability to review that. So that's exactly one of the cases we highlighted, and we're going to continue to highlight. And there are others. Obviously, you know, the Act 10 case, I think you had me on, or, you know, probably last year to talk about that. That's still sitting at District 2. A Dane County judge already found Act 10 unconstitutional. Thankfully, his decision was stayed pending appeal. But that's another example of a case that, you know, nobody's really paying attention to. It's sitting at District 2. At some point, that case is getting to the Wisconsin Supreme Court. And local units of government, and I talk to local officials pretty consistently, they need to be prepared. They need to be prepared that at some point, if this Supreme Court acts and finds there was no rational basis for Act 10, every single collective bargaining unit is going to now have to be bargained with. Right? We're going to go back to the good old days. Right now, it's just public safety. But every public employee is going to bargain over every measure of employment, and costs are going to increase at the local level when we already have a property tax problem.
0: There are so many cases that no one's paying attention to. There's another case that would essentially make the amount of education funding infinite in Wisconsin. That one's pending right now. The case on rules is pending. By the way, our concealed carry law would have been undone by the Department of Justice's rules, but for Scott Walker's foresight in getting Act 21 passed. That oversight, you know, essentially giving the Rules Committee so much power, the legislature, to review and reject, and forcing a governor to sign that. That was under Scott Walker. We would have seen the undoing of a law that had been passed by the legislature by the rulemaking process. So understand how important this stuff is, even though it sounds boring. Ambient air quality, that's boring. But the impact is what matters here. On the Act 10 case, $33 billion saved and counting. All gone in the stroke of a pen, in the issuance of a decision. It could be all gone. That $33 billion would have to somehow come back, wouldn't it? Our taxes would explode. That's on top of all of the other crazy stuff the court has already done, like rubber stamping a 400-year property tax increase. And then you're talking about the school funding case. And we're not, I mean, Jake, people aren't paying attention to this because they rely on their news media to tell them about it. And I won't bash the reporters totally. They might not even understand what they're reading.
1: Well, and again, that's the point of the IRG Court Watch Project, to put out resources. And we hope, obviously, we hope talk radio, obviously our allies, friends on the right, we want everybody. We're hoping, you know, WPR, anybody that's interested in the courts, we hope they look at this as a resource, because it is objective. Obviously, we're a conservative organization. We have a conservative perspective. We want limited government. We believe in separation of powers. But at the end of the day, when the court gets it right, we identify the court as getting it right, right? We try to be objective. The problem is this new majority on the Supreme Court is going in a very aggressive direction, a progressive direction. You know, two cases I want to emphasize. You're absolutely right. Abbotsford Education Association versus Work. This is a key case relating to Act 10. And again, I just cannot emphasize enough how important that is. But two more cases. First of all, that Eau Claire case, that's at the circuit court level. It essentially, the plaintiffs are asking for the court to take over education funding. I mean, that's really not hyperbole. When you look at the remedy in litigation, what is the party actually asking for? I mean, they're essentially asking for the court to take over the education funding formula in the state. I mean, it is really right. Almost that explicit. The other problem with that case, Vicki, and again, this is why you're right. I mean, not everybody has a chance to read all this. We have some great individuals at IRG. We have a fellow that helps us, and we have the resources to look at you know, every case that's important. That case is really also an attack on school choice. You have to read the complaint very closely. But one of the arguments essentially is, look, we have all these resources that are getting filtered off and yep. siphoned off towards school choice, and therefore the school funding formula is flawed. Well, so if the court strikes that down, what's going to happen? There's a good chance that at least school choice, the funding portion of it, is going to be impacted. And we all know if you gut the funding, you're essentially gutting the program. So school choice is on the line. One other thing I want to highlight, Vicki, is we also, I mean, obviously even we have limited resources. We're going to do our best. But there are federal cases that are important. I know your listeners about election integrity.
0: Unfortunately, I'm looking at my clock and I'm running out of time. So I'm going to send people for your Cliff's Notes. What you've done is you've done the Cliff's Notes on all of this complicated stuff for us. And all you have to do is go to reforminggovernment.org. You will see very prominently cases to watch. Click on it. Read about it.
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0: Please go to that, irgcourtwatch.org or reforminggovernment.org, whichever you prefer. 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
2: 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It's the Vicki McKenna Show. And I have standing by, boy, I hope I don't mess up your name, Yoav Potash. Did I say that correctly?
3: Nailed it.
2: Yoav Potash, who is the director of an award-winning documentary that you can actually see at the website AmongNeighbors.com. The name of the documentary is Among Neighbors, and it tells the tale of five people in Poland who were murdered. They were Holocaust survivors, and they were murdered by their neighbors. The story is applicable to what seems to be going on, and not even seems to be, what is absolutely going on today, where I'm going to let you do it. It's your movie. Okay, we have a rise of anti-Semitism that I was trying to deny to myself as something that's sort of on the fringes. I just said, this is fringe stuff, and then I saw campus protests after October 7th. Then I saw people actually cheering on the murder and rape and torture of people in a kibbutz in Israel and young people at a music festival who were there for peace. And I saw that and I said, that's just the crankiest crank on the left. And then it got worse. And then it started showing up, at least in my feed, from the right. And I realized that something's going on here that is beginning to sort of at least take over social media to the point where it's spreading its scale. So tell me how your movie relates to this and why you think this is happening.
3: Thanks. And I'm glad you pointed out that anti-Semitism is rising and creeping in across the political spectrum. Sadly, anti-Semitism is an apolitical animal. In other words, it can really seep into anyone's mindset if they start buying into these horrible myths about Jews that really have been around for centuries. My film, Among Neighbors, focuses primarily on Jews in Poland, which once upon a time, Poland was the place in the world where there were more Jews than any other nation. And we all know, okay, the Holocaust happened. 9 out of every 10 Jews in Poland were murdered. But what the film gets at that most people probably weren't aware of is that after the Nazis were defeated, when there's only 1 out of every 10 Jews in Poland still alive, those Holocaust survivors came sort of stumbling back to their hometowns. And they were still being murdered, but now it wasn't the Nazis. It was their Polish neighbors. And what had happened was anti-Semitism had crept in or had been accelerated and intensified and amplified by everything that had happened. And Poland was kind of in this lawless post-war state, and people started killing Jews for all kinds of made-up reasons or selfish reasons.
2: Think about this. The Nazi propaganda had an impact on people the Nazis destroyed during World War II, yet the propaganda was able to seep in, and you wouldn't think that would happen, but it did.
3: Right. You would hope once the Nazis are defeated,
2: you're like, they're horrible people. Look what they did to us. Look what they did to the Jews. That the propaganda survived. And it, it
3: that's
2: it,
3: correct.
2: You know, so let's talk about, I want people to watch this movie, Among Neighbors. By the way, it won a ton of awards. It's a gigantically award-winning documentary. So AmongNeighbors.com. So let's talk about what I don't know when it got to scale, but it's at scale. Okay, that's why I'm worried about it. As I said, after October 7th, I thought, this is fringy stuff. This is the wild campus radicals. It's just fringy stuff. And it was the algorithm, I think. I hate to say this. I'm not blaming the algorithm entirely. People's hearts are where they are, you know? But the algorithm promoted in an echo chamber kind of way. You don't ever need to leave the algorithm, Yoav. You never need to leave it. You can isolate yourself and sully yourself in the algorithm you choose or your social media chooses for you. And pretty soon, totally rational people say things that make you go, what the hell? I thought I knew you. And I'm from my perspective on the right, people I thought were good people, I thought were smart people. Tucker Carlson is full on Holocaust denial, full on, you know, justification of the atrocities that Iran commits against its own people, never mind Hamas commits against Jews. And I just didn't, I don't know how it happened. So I picked the algorithm.
3: Yeah, well, I mean, that certainly is a player in this day and age. Our social media companies reward engagement, and the emotions that engage people the most are anger and fear. And so when people post anti-Semitic things, it gets all kinds of reactions. It gets anger, it gets fear. Some people chiming in agreement because they have misplaced and misguided fears about Jews. You know, for centuries there's been this myth that Jews control everything and we are somehow this magical puppet master over the universe and we control, you know, everything that happens. It's the Jews' fault. It's kind of the unifying theory of the white power movement, among others, and quite possibly of the kind of most extreme Islamic anti-Semites as well. They both share this idea that everything bad that happens to quote-unquote us, you know, meaning whoever is saying this, it's the Jews' fault. And we have to break through that kind of thinking. The only way to do it is by educating young people in particular. It's a dangerous time because young people are on social media. They don't know that much about the Holocaust. And when they read some crazy idea that either it didn't happen or it's a hoax or it wasn't as bad as they say it was.
2: Oh, I saw the evidence of it. I'm just saying that if anyone who says that, you're awful. I went to Poland and I saw the evidence of it. I mean, you actually see the evidence. You can see it. It's not fake. You can touch it. You can be disgusted by it. There's a patina of evil that still exists. So I was looking, as you were talking, the total population of Jewish people in the United States is 2.4%. 2.4%.
3: And that's high compared to most countries in the world, right? In most countries, we're an even smaller percentage. So this idea that somehow, you know, we are behind all that's wrong in the world is just made up nonsense that's been around for a long time. It's getting turbocharged by social media and some of the bad actors out there. But so to think about a solution or a remedy or a way to fight back against it, this film, Among Neighbors, it not only gets into what happened in the Holocaust, it really focuses not on the Nazis, but on the neighbors, on the people who were not Nazis, they were not Germans, they were the neighbors of the Jews, and what was their mindset as these horrible things were unfolding? What kind of choices did they make? And the film shows that, you know, some people made the right choice, the noble choice. Some people risked their own lives to save their Jewish neighbors because they knew that was the right thing to do. And those people, of course, have a high moral standing. But many people were susceptible to the fear, to the propaganda, and were also just acting out of intense self-preservation. I need resources. I need food. I need, you know, everything I can do to survive, and to the exclusion of helping anybody else. But obviously that crosses a line when someone is doing something like handing a Jew over to the Nazis for money. That and it's a good example for us to look at in this day and age so that we can reflect and think about, well, where are we today as anti-Semitism is on the rise?
2: Yeah, and again, it can be easily reflected in the echo chamber of the algorithm. You know, the Massey race in Kentucky, they're claiming, well, AIPAC, you know, convinced all those Kentuckians, you know, to throw out Thomas Massey, all those Jews in Kentucky. You know, what is it? 1% of the population in Kentucky, maybe less. It was all AIPAC.
3: Yeah, I'd give Trump a lot more credit than I'd give AIPAC.
2: I think so. AIPAC is what, this is where AIPAC ranks. All of you people out there who are obsessing over AIPAC, it ranks 191 of all of the campaign spending and lobbyist organizations in the United States. It's 191. Anyone care to guess what number one is? Number one is the labor unions. Number one. AIPAC is 191. By the way, Thomas Massey's chief campaign funder is a supporter of Israel and a Jewish guy. So this is just trope. It's trope. But there's no way to fact check it on the fly. And it's coming at you so fast that you're right. It's the neighbors who just get, you know, little things insinuated. And pretty soon there's resentment because I don't have X, Y, or Z, or so-and-so is preventing me from doing the things that I want or stopping the reform that I'm demanding or whatever. And you externalize your enemy. And you're not saying, well, I just sat on my butt and I didn't vote in elections or I didn't volunteer at my school board or whatever. You're externalizing the misery you're experiencing at a group that's easier, that makes you feel better to blame.
3: Mm-hmm. That's right. That's right. And, you know, part of what I think the film brings to the table in this day and age when young people especially are who we need to be concerned about because, you know, they are the future on all issues, including anti-Semitism. So what the film brings to the table is a story that young people actually get drawn right in. And you might find that hard to believe. Like, yeah, young teenagers are going to want to watch a documentary about the Holocaust. Come on. But the film uses hand-drawn animation. So there's a lot of scenes in the film that actually feel more like a graphic novel in the way it's artistically treated, and teens love graphic novels. They're eating them up because they're easy, quick read. There's lots of pictures. It's kind of like reading a movie in a sense. And so we leaned into that kind of artistic approach, not only because it works well for young people, it actually works well for all audiences as a way to bring you into the testimony of, in our case, the Holocaust survivor from this one small town and a Polish woman, not Jewish, who was an eyewitness to these murders that happened after World War II. And their stories just grab your heart and they don't let go. We've shown the film to high schoolers as well as general audiences. And as you've mentioned, the film has won a lot of awards. Just this week, it got the Robert F. Kennedy Journalism Award, which is a big international honor. And you know, audiences are just really, really hooked on the film once they are willing to see it. And I say that because I know it is hard to get people to agree to even push play on anything related to the Holocaust.
2: Isn't that weird?
3: They think, you know, oh, it's so dark, it's so depressing. Haven't I seen enough films like that already? And to that, I just say, trust me, this one is really different.
2: Well, I would say you haven't seen enough films like that already, because there haven't been a ton of films like this. You haven't sat and watched or read your history. I'm happy to report, at least from my perspective, as I see from my political perspective, there is pushback on the right. There are people marginalizing Tucker Carlson, marginalizing Candace Owens, marginalizing Ian Carroll, marginalizing, who are some of these other clowns? That Fuentes is just an idiot. They're marginalizing these people, that they manage to insinuate themselves, in the conservative movement is really distressing. But we're seeing, I'm seeing pushback by loud voices. God bless, you know, the Charlie Kirk and Turning Point USA and some of the people who are out there, Daily Wire, making extreme efforts, and some of the folks like Donald Trump, people like that are helpful in that regard. But the algorithm's a powerful thing. I want people to see this movie, by the way, just so you know, as I was talking to you, I was grokking where AIPAC lands in campaign spending. Okay, not just lobbyists plus campaign spending. Grok wanted to give me single issue campaign spending. I said, where does it rank in all the PACs? It doesn't make the list in the top 500. Just so you know, I just wanted to throw that out there. Doesn't even touch the top 500 spending PACs. Anyway, the movie is called Among Neighbors. You can find it at amongneighbors.com.
3: 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So those are the two main platforms.
2: Even easier.
3: Just hop right there and watch it.
2: Thanks for coming on the show. Thanks for doing the movie. Thanks for just shooting it around with me. I appreciate it.
3: Oh, my pleasure.
2: Yoav Potash, director of the film, the creator of the film, AmongNeighbors.com. 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
4: A ceremony just underway at the White House. I'm Lisa Brady, Fox News.
5: The swearing-in of our new chairman of the Federal Reserve Board of Governors, Kevin Warsh. Kevin?
4: President Trump moments ago before Warsh is sworn in to take over his chair from Jerome Powell, who'll still be on the Fed's Board of Governors for now. The president has been critical of Powell in a push for more interest rate cuts. Iran is reportedly in talks with Oman, pushing its plan to create a tolling system for ships passing through the Strait of Hormuz.
6: I don't know of anyone in the world that should be in favor of a tolling system in an international waterway. That's just not acceptable. It can't happen. If that were to happen in the Straits of Hormuz, it will happen in 5 other places around the world.
4: Secretary of State Marco Rubio, though, also reporting slight progress in U.S. talks with Iran through mediators. Speaking to reporters ahead of a NATO meeting in Sweden, Fox's Jillian Turner is there.
7: In his one-on-one meeting with NATO Secretary General Mark Rutte, Secretary Rubio told him that the United States is straight up disappointed in some of the allies' resistance to fulfilling their security obligations in the Iran war. It could end up having spillover effects in other parts of the world, namely China, where freedom of navigation in the Taiwan Strait is critical to U.S. interests.
4: The conflict with Iran is also impacting U.S. arms sales to Taiwan.
8: The acting Navy Secretary told a Senate panel this week that some foreign military sales are paused to make sure the military has enough munitions for Operation Epic Fury, the combat mission in Iran. But Taiwan says it has not been notified of any delay in a planned $14 billion arms sale. Doubts about that arms sale were raised by President Trump following his trip to Beijing to meet with Chinese President Xi Jinping.
4: Fox's Jared Halpern at the White House. The Trump administration authorized an $11 billion arms package for Taiwan late last year, with another $14 billion worth approved by Congress in January. 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
9: I'm Trent Rice, WIBA News. Wisconsin Governor Tony Evers asking for a federal disaster declaration after last month's storms and flooding did more than $27 million damage across the state. The request comes as the White House still hasn't justified the denial of federal help for similar severe weather and flooding across Wisconsin last summer. That also did more than $27 million damage. Probably some welcome news at the pump heading into this Memorial Day weekend. AAA says the statewide average price for gas today, $4.43 a gallon. That's 14 cents less than a week ago. Not guilty pleas from animal rights activists arrested during the first open rescue at Ridgeland Farms in Dane County.
10: The four activists, including the leader, California attorney Wayne Xiong, entered the pleas at the Dane County Courthouse yesterday. These charges stem from their operation in March when they successfully removed 24 beagles. The charges are felony burglary, criminal damage to property, theft, and attempted theft. Last fall, a special prosecutor determined that Ridgeland had performed a painful eye procedure on hundreds of dogs without anesthesia. Rather than face felony animal cruelty charges, the Blue Mounts facility has agreed to surrender its state breeding license by July 1st. Robin Colbert, News Talk, 1310 WIBA.
9: Analysis finds last week's failed surplus deal would have sent Wisconsin's budget into the red. The legislature's fiscal bureau says the proposed deal, brokered by Governor Evers and Republican leaders, would have added roughly $3.5 billion in spending over 4 years. Combined with existing commitments, the state would have faced a nearly $3 billion deficit, assuming no changes in revenue. Mostly cloudy and cool today. Look for a high around 66. I'm Trent Rice, WIBA News.
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0: Welcome back in, Clay Travis, Buck Sexton Show. Thinking about Memorial Day here as it inches closer and closer and so many people are out on the roads. And also America 250 and how it's going to be covered, how it will be celebrated, what the experience will be like compared to America 200, which many of you remember from 1976. I do not. I was not born, but I do remember the 1980s and the 1990s when it was very common to be proud to be an American. And it does feel to me like we are experiencing somewhat of a resurgence in that desire by a certain segment of the population. Unfortunately, right now it's a minority. In fact, and I've been hammering on this, and Buck has heard me talk about this, and all of you have heard me talk about it a great deal. I shared that video from 1976, Rachel Compost Duffy, responded to it. And as part of sharing that video, what do you think I said? It's past time for a huge, awesome, incredible Lewis and Clark television series, streaming series, however you want to define it. I think a big part of teaching Americans, especially young people who haven't been taught it, that America is awesome is actually having to go find them in pop culture and share with them incredible, overwhelmingly successful and brave and courageous stories of the American past and find them where they are. And I think you have to do that through pop culture. And I actually, Rachel Compost Duffy was responding to my tweet this morning saying this is a great idea. And I love her. And obviously her husband is Secretary of Transportation Duffy. And they both are huge American history people. But you know what I was doing at the White House Correspondents' Dinner? I'll tell you who I was talking with about this and the argument that I was making just a little while before the shooting happened where they tried to kill President Trump. Because I'm on my soapbox here as we come into Memorial Day that it's past time for there to be America is awesome content. And I think we have to make it. And there are probably some of you out there listening to me right now that are in Hollywood that are nodding along. I think the culture is ripe. I think it's time to reclaim it. In this 250th anniversary year of America, as we come up on Memorial Day, I'm sick and tired of apologizing for things in American history that are imperfect when in sum total, we are the greatest country that's ever existed in the history of the world. Now, if you want to help protect your family, Saber Smart Technology alerts up to 5 emergency contacts when you use a Saber Smart Pepper Spray. 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Pocket tee, come on. I think Allie
1: had to write
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0: Welcome back in, Clay Travis, Buck Sexton Show. This is the clip that I was talking about, and I encourage you to go listen to the entire Jeff Bezos interview that he did with CNBC. I was incredibly impressed. I didn't even know what Jeff Bezos' voice sounded like. I knew that Amazon is great, and I understand people can complain. By the way, Jeff Bezos, make this show. You spent $1 billion on Tolkien, on The Lord of the Rings. Amazon could make this show. And I wish I could talk. Like, I would go and I'll make the pitch. I'm not even trying to make money on this. I just want great pro-America history shows to exist because I think that's how you win the culture. I try all the time, trust me. Hey, kids, will you read this World War II history book? Good luck. Good luck with that. Hey, kids, so I have to just tell people stories. Why don't you just tell me what happened? Oh, well, let's listen to Dad talk about history again. Let's roll our eyes back. Jeff Bezos is worth $200 billion. He says if he does his job right, instead of donating to charities, his businesses have more impact. This is a good lesson I think a lot of young people need to learn, too. Cut 26.
1: If I do my job right, the value to society and civilization from my for-profit companies will be much, much larger than the good that I do with my charitable giving. And I think this is an important point to make because people forget or they sometimes don't see that when you create something like Amazon and you're saving, I get letters from new mothers all the time that say, like, I have no idea what I would be doing right now if I didn't have Amazon. Thank you. Or what we did in the pandemic when people could really see what an essential service we provided to them. And so Amazon creates tremendous value. And by the way, all companies are creating value of some kind.
0: You know, I get asked this question a lot. One of my sons was even asking it the other day. He said, Dad, if I want to solve this problem in society, he just gave me a problem. So what would you suggest that I should do? I said, found a business and get really rich. Because you know what nonprofits do? They beg rich people for money to try to fix the things that they're concerned about. Wouldn't it be better to just have the money yourself?
2: Speaking truth and having fun. Clay Travis and
0: all right, good first hour. We got
3: first,
0: Troy at 1:30
3: fast,
0: and
3: now,
0: Georgia
3: 1310
0: too, right?
3: WIBA.
0: Here's a question. 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
11: There's a new Fed chair on Lisa Brady, Fox News.
12: So help me God. So help me God.
11: Kevin Warsh, sworn in by Supreme Court Justice Clarence Thomas at the White House, where President Trump says he'll be a great chairman.
13: Honestly, I really mean this. This is not said in any other way. I want Kevin to be totally independent. I want him to be independent and just do a great job.
11: But the president has publicly criticized the outgoing chair, Jerome Powell, repeatedly over interest rates, arguing the Fed should have cut more sooner. Warsh says he'll lead a reform-oriented Federal Reserve.
14: Learning from past successes and mistakes both, escaping static frameworks and models, and upholding clear standards of integrity and performance.
11: Adding that he intends to bring energy and purpose to the role and calling it the honor of a lifetime to be called back into public service after previously serving on the Fed's Board of Governors. Powell, the now former chair, remains on the Board of Governors, a term scheduled to end in 2028. The president's been highlighting economic progress despite rising costs during the conflict with Iran, defending Operation Epic Fury again today.
13: Iran is dying to make a deal. We'll see what happens, but we hit them hard. And we had no choice because Iran cannot have a nuclear weapon. They cannot have it.
11: Talks continue through mediators, but Iran is still pushing for tolls on ships in the Strait of Hormuz. A sheriff's deputy in critical condition after a shooting at a hospital in Indiana.
15: A LaPorte County deputy shot at Franciscan Health in Michigan City by a suspect who we're told the deputy was investigating for a previous crime.
16: The suspect initially fled the scene, but has been since taken into custody.
15: Sheriff Ron Heeg identifying the deputy as John Samuelson.
11: Fox's Jeff Manasso. The suspect is from Chicago, the Indiana State Patrol leading an ongoing investigation. 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
18: I'm Trent Rice, WIBA News. Wisconsin Governor Tony Evers asking for a federal disaster declaration after last month's storms and flooding did more than $27 million damage across the state. The request comes as the White House still hasn't justified the denial of federal help for similar severe weather and flooding across Wisconsin last summer. That also did more than $27 million damage. Probably some welcome news at the pump heading into this Memorial Day weekend. AAA says the statewide average price for gas today, $4.43 a gallon. That's 14 cents less than a week ago. Not guilty pleas from animal rights activists arrested during the first open rescue at Ridgeland Farms in Dane County.
19: The four activists, including the leader, California attorney Wayne Xiong, entered the pleas at the Dane County Courthouse yesterday. These charges stem from their operation in March when they successfully removed 24 beagles. The charges are felony burglary, criminal damage to property, theft, and attempted theft. Last fall, a special prosecutor determined that Ridgeland had performed a painful eye procedure on hundreds of dogs without anesthesia. Rather than face felony animal cruelty charges, the Blue Mounts facility has has agreed to surrender its state breeding license by July 1st. Robin Colbert, News Talk, 1310 WIBA.
18: Analysis finds last week's failed surplus deal would have sent Wisconsin's budget into the red. The legislature's fiscal bureau says the proposed deal, brokered by Governor Evers and Republican leaders, would have added roughly $3.5 billion in spending over 4 years. Combined with existing commitments, the state would have faced a nearly $3 billion deficit, assuming no changes in revenue. Mostly cloudy and cool today. Look for a high around 66. I'm Trent Rice, WIBA News.
10: 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That's win. Enter it now.
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0: Welcome back in, Clay and Buck. News. Reading up on this breaking news. Tulsi Gabbard has resigned as director of national intelligence. Fox is reporting, and certainly we pray for her husband, that this is because of her husband having an extremely rare form of bone cancer, and she wants to be there to help him as he is fighting this battle. So again, Tulsi Gabbard resigning as the director of national intelligence, and she is citing, quote, Fox is citing her husband having an extremely rare form of bone cancer that he has been diagnosed with, and she wants to be there alongside him for the cancer battle. So we certainly are praying for Tulsi, who's been on this program many times over the years. She and her husband, both born on America's darkest day of 9/11, the Tunnel of the Towers Foundation has been helping America's heroes ever since. Heroes like New York Police Department Officer Pedro Garcia, a 25-year veteran who answered the call in the aftermath of 9/11. Pedro spent many days in search and recovery efforts at Ground Zero. In this 25th anniversary year of 9/11, we continue to see the toll that day is still taking on heroes and their families. Pedro bravely battled a 9/11-related illness that ultimately took his life. He is survived by his wife, Yvonne, and their children. Today, you can help us as we come into Memorial Day weekend. 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
17: The different color noises, white noise, brown noise, pink noise. Brown noise is deeper, has lower frequencies, it's got more bass, minimalizes that higher frequency. Mm-hmm. And I didn't really know this, but apparently you can liken some of these to sounds in nature, and apparently brown noise is more akin to like a river rapid or a heavy rainfall or thunder.
5: Because there's also white noise and pink noise, you think brown noise is just named after the color brown. Wrong. There was a scientist named Robert Brown from Scotland.
17: White noise is used, aside from just sleeping, a lot of times with like noise-canceling headphones and stuff, mm-hmm. masking other sounds.
5: Pink noise is a little different. It's kind of like the compromise between white noise and brown noise.
17: As far as which one is best for sleep, there have been some very middling studies over the years. But at Oxford in 2017, they said that they fell asleep 40% faster listening to white noise, but their overall sleep was about the same.
5: Okay.
17: There was a study in 2017 from Northwestern of 13 older adults, and they said pink noise provided deeper sleep overall and improved ability to recall words.
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0: If anybody complains, welcome back into Clay and Buck, about our discussion about aliens, I would submit to you they're probably just trying to hide the truth from all of you, and maybe they're working with the aliens. Dean Cain, funny comment here on my Lewis and Clark show idea that I've been hammering for years. Dang it, I thought Clay said Lois and Clark. Oh, very, very well played. Of course, Dean Cain, Superman, in the Lois and Clark show back in the day. Lois and Clark, very different than Lewis and Clark. Also very successful, however. When we come back, we're going to be joined by Steve Deese. He is a super successful Iowa radio host who's also been dabbling in a lot of different entertainment, author, podcast host, and he's got a brand new book, Why Independence Day, America's Great Because God is Good. We will discuss that with him when we do return, and we'll also get to many of your talkbacks on this final half hour of show we have before we roll into the Memorial Day weekend. Thanks to all of you. More in a bit.
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0: Welcome back in, Clay Travis, Buck Sexton Show. Buck's in a picture. 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All right, I want to close up. Awesome time today hanging out with you guys. Encourage you, as always, go download the podcast. Stay safe out on the roads. This is going to be one of the busiest travel weekends of the year, one of the biggest busiest travel Memorial Day weekends of the year. We started off talking about history, and I would just encourage all of you at some point this long weekend with the kids, with the grandkids, maybe with your parents, if you are listening to us and your parents are not particularly plugged in, to think about American history and all of the sacrifices that had to be made for you to be here today where you are, and how many people have given and made the ultimate sacrifice on Memorial Day. I talked about one of the best days of my life getting to tour the battlefields of Normandy, but going to that cemetery and seeing those white crosses as far as the eye can see, that beautiful green grass there in France, all of those young boys, 18, 19, 20 years old, who gave their lives to fight real, true Nazis. What are you doing to make this country better? What are you doing to honor their sacrifice with every day? I hope you take a moment to think about that. And no matter what struggles you are going through in your own life, know that there have been many who came before you that built this country that have dealt with every bit as hard and often much, much more difficult times in their own lives. You can get through it. You can rise to a better version of yourself, and you can help to make sure that you honor the sacrifice of so many on Memorial Day with what you do this weekend. Thanks to all of you. Back Tuesday.
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3: Okay.
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17: I'm Trent Rice, WIBA News. A criminal case will stand against the father of the Abundant Life Christian School shooter. A Dane County judge denies a motion by 43-year-old Jeffrey Rupnow to dismiss his case. He's charged with selling a dangerous weapon to a person under 18 and contributing to the delinquency of a minor. His daughter Natalie opened fire in the Madison School in 2024, killing a teacher and student, then took her own life. Police say Rupnow bought Natalie the guns recovered at the scene. A federal court blocks the U.S. Department of Justice from accessing Wisconsin's voter files.
18: Judge James Peterson dismissed an attempt by the Trump administration from gaining access to Wisconsin's unredacted voter registration rolls. The DOJ claimed a 1960 civil rights law required the Wisconsin Elections Commission to hand over records that would have included driver license numbers and partial Social Security numbers. Judge Peterson noted the DOJ has filed similar lawsuits across the country and ruled the law in question, which was designed to prevent states from stopping black residents from voting, has no provision to demand that information. Raymond Newport, Wisconsin Radio Network.
17: A warning that wood ticks are having an active spring. ER visits for tick bites in southern Wisconsin have hit their highest level since Wisconsin's Department of Health began tracking it 4 years ago. The CDC says much of the country has seen a similar trend, but it has been especially pronounced across the Midwest. Wisconsin Governor Tony Evers asking for a federal disaster declaration after last month's storms and flooding caused more than $27 million damage across the state. The state of Wisconsin still looking for reasoning as to why the White House denied a similar $27 million request after storms and flooding across Wisconsin last year. I'm Trent Rice, WIBA News.

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4: Partly sunny skies today with high temperatures in the middle 60s. Tonight, mostly cloudy with light isolated showers possible. Overnight lows will fall to about 50. Saturday, partly to mostly cloudy with highs in the low 70s. With your 27th storm track forecast, I'm meteorologist Dana Fulton.
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0: good afternoon and welcome to the program. It's the Vicki McKenna Show. You have a chance to win $1,000 in our Spring Green Cash Contest. Today's the last day of this contest. And then on June 1st, we kick off a 250th anniversary contest where your prize is going to be $2,500. But that's not today is the last day of this contest. So here is your word for the 2 o'clock hour. It is family. 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Talk amongst yourselves. I don't know how you play that game the way, or the smart speaker way. So we got Ron Johnson coming up in the program. We've got a discussion on those data centers. It's a startling thing on data centers. If you could have predicted that data centers would bring people from the Bernie Sanders left with the Trump right together, you probably wouldn't have picked data centers. But it's happening, so we'll chat about that on the program. Let's start here, though. We have news, which is the decision of DNI Tulsi Gabbard to resign. She's going to resign. So before the conspiracies start spinning out of hand, her reason given to resign her position effective June 30th, so she's giving the administration time, she's not doing this effective immediately, is that her husband has a rare form of bone cancer. So it doesn't seem too cloak and dagger here. It doesn't seem like she's being pressured out or anything like that, or she would have announced her resignation effective immediately. At least that's my logic. That's logic in my head. That makes sense. Now, there is some speculation on social media that she was being forced out because of the Joe Kent situation. That doesn't seem to be what's going on. Again, if she were being forced out, she's not giving herself 30 more days, or more than roughly 30 more days and change. But she has announced that her husband has a rare form of cancer. No word on who's replacing Tulsi Gabbard. So that's news today. Here's another piece of news today. President Trump has announced he is skipping his son's wedding. He has to stay in D.C. Why? So that's speculation. Everyone's kind of chattering about that. Well, why would he skip his own son's wedding? Don Jr.'s wedding. Skipping the wedding. He says he's damned if he does, damned if he doesn't. That was commentary from President Trump. You know, I'm going to get criticism one way, criticism another way. Well, if you skip your son's wedding and you get criticism for that, then why are you skipping it? And if you go to your son's wedding, why would you get criticism for going to your son's wedding? See, that's the question. That's the one that really matters, is why would you get criticism for going to your own son's wedding? And so you've got to think something big is going to go down. It's either going down with regard to the conflict in Iran, or something's going down in Cuba. Seems to be the only two things that are likely to explain this. So that's news going right into Memorial Day weekend. Weird. Keep your eye on your news feeds. Keep your eye on your news feeds, because that's odd. Here's another odd thing that was released in a, given what it is, it was strange that it was released late on the Friday before an extended weekend where people are already checked out. They're already on the road. They already got their boats attached to their trucks. The second tranche of UFO files has been released. And there are some interesting and very funky things contained within those files, including an F-16 shooting down a UAP. So that's interesting. Those three things are interesting to me. Why would you release it when all, so they're the UFO obsessed community doesn't care. It could be, I don't know, it could be their wedding day. They wouldn't care. They'd still be diving into this stuff. But everybody else is going to be checked out. So these are, you know, Tulsi Gabbard announces her resignation on Memorial Day weekend. President Trump staying in Washington, D.C. because it seems like something's going down ahead of Memorial Day weekend. I was trying to see if I could get any indication. Is there any mobilization that seems to suggest that something is happening in Cuba? You know, they just indicted Raul Castro. Does it look like there might be an arrest operation? He's an old man. Couldn't find anything. But it's strange, right? Into a weekend when we're all going to be checked out. And then the UFO files being dropped, a big tranche of UFO files being dropped going into the holiday. So we're going to not, I mean, this just happened. So what can you say about it? I take Tulsi Gabbard at her word until I learn otherwise. We'll have to just speculate on what President Trump is thinking by skipping his son's wedding and staying in D.C. And I will just have to keep my eye on whatever people peel out of those UFO files. One of them was an F-16 shooting down a UAP. That was a pretty cool video. Can't deny it. But we're going to check in with Ron Johnson. We're going to talk about data centers. See what else. Whatever else. It's Friday. Play it a little loose, maybe. Anyway, we'll take a break. This is the Vicky McKenna Show.
1: A lot of nice girls.
2: 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Now, here's your chance to win $1,000. 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That's family. 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
0: Welcome back to the program. It's the Vicki McKenna Show, and standing by is Senator Ron Johnson. And Ron, I just want to start with the question everybody wants me to ask you, the discussion everybody wants me to have, with Trump's endorsement of Paxton, and, you know, the obliteration of Bill Cassidy in a primary. It's obvious Trump has concluded we're not blowing up the filibuster, at least not. I shouldn't say blow it up. We're not going to alter the way the filibuster works in order to get the SAVE Act passed. That's what that says to me. That's what that's saying to everyone. Not that we don't love Ken Paxton or whatever, but it sounds like he is just basically, I'm done with these people. They are not going to do what's necessary to protect the vote.
18: Well, you know, back when President Trump started putting pressure on Republicans to limit the filibuster in this term, which was probably middle to late last year. And he invited us to the White House for, you know, all Republican Senate breakfast. And that was one of the pitches he made. And he kind of looked over at me and looks like you got something to say, Ron. I said, yeah, I mean, I agree with you. Now that was not a popular position to take back then, but I told him, said, before you do it, Mr. President, what we need from you is a list of the, I don't know, half a dozen different pieces of legislation that the American public wants in overwhelming fashion that we have enough votes with slender majorities to pass. I mean, so prepare that list. You know, sell what is going to be very difficult to sell to this conference, which is ending the filibuster. And what he did is he put together like a list of 30 just political talking points. You know, it was not a disciplined sales job. And you're not going to get Republican senators to end the filibuster by bludgeoning a few of them. And that's kind of what he's done. I'm not real happy with a number of my colleagues in the Republican conference, but again, at least they're Republicans, and at least by being a Republican, they can win in a state that maybe no other Republican could win in. And that gives us the majority to at least have control of the agenda. But then what do you do?

0: Okay, works in some cases. Sometimes it didn't work this time. Well, okay, so now it's going to be even more difficult because he's obviously alienated Tom Tillis. He's alienated Bill Cassidy. You know, who knows what's going to happen in John Cornyn's race? Again, it's one of the reasons I don't endorse. I don't. You know, so much of endorsement is about the person endorsing. From my standpoint, it's no. Let the voters in the district or the state decide, and then obviously endorse the Republican candidate against the Democrat, the radical leftist, that people are going to join that conference is destroying this country. But my entire goal, since I stepped up the plate and gave that speech at the Tea Party on tax day that you were the moderator for, my entire goal has always been trying to save this country. And we are at a moment of truth right now. The radical left has infiltrated all these institutions. They've poisoned in the minds and indoctrinated our children to the extent where our children are protesting in favor of Hamas. I mean, open up your eyes, people, in terms of what's happening. And these stupid, politically tone-deaf fights we have in Washington, D.C., that distract everybody. Now it's Republican on Republican. That was my point at the Republican Party Wisconsin convention. The circular firing squads have to stop. Trust me, we're not perfect. We've got people that, you know, in our party that, you know, drive me nuts too. But anybody who at least puts an R behind their name is orders of magnitude better than the Democrats who joined the conference that have embraced radical leftism that's destroying this country. That's what this is about.
1: The Democrats are against.
0: We got to be smart about this. We got to be unified.
1: They're in favor of political violence and political assassinations. That's what the Democrats are in favor. That's what we're up against. We're up against. A man was just beaten, probably to death. For having Trump flags outside his house in Escondido. You know, so that's them. That's who they are, cheering on Luigi Mangione murdering a man in cold blood because he didn't like the big insurance companies. I don't like him either. But they're justifying homicide. So you're right on this.
0: And by the way, but part of them is the legacy media that never holds them accountable.
1: Ever.
0: So they can do all this with impunity.
1: They make excuses.
0: They never get
1: for
0: held
1: them.
0: Accountable.
1: Yeah, they're making excuses for Mangione. They're making excuses for this guy in California. Oh, he's got PTSD. Poor guy. Just beat a man to death. Probably to death. He's clinging to life. I think he's still clinging to life. All right, I want to just real quickly go back to that. They're using the reconciliation process to try to tube the weaponization fund, which needs to start paying out fast. And I have a personal interest in this. I admit this. I'm completely honest about this. And yet a bunch of people are trying to drag January 6th narratives out of that stupid process. That just blows my mind. Just blows my mind. We have people who are being persecuted by Lawfare, and we're playing games with that.
0: Yeah, again, this. I completely support this fund. So the government has harmed all kinds of people, and they should be compensated. When the government, the federal government, is weaponized against citizens, there ought to be some fund for redress, for some compensation. But the fact it got rolled out and announced while we're going through this, so now the Democrats and the press can seize on it. Again, what we should be talking about in this reconciliation process is we have to do this because Democrats refused to fund ICE and CBP. They allowed millions of people, unvetted, to flow into this country. They never talk about the victims of the illegal immigrant crime. They only talk about the two martyrs that they trained and encouraged to put themselves in harm's way and made them martyrs. But it's the Democrats. This is their fault. And instead, we're all on our back feet, all being defensive about, well, do you think that fund should be used to compensate that guy who beat up cops on January 6th? And that's what the debate is. That's what
1: stupid.
0: Every vote in reconciliation is going to be.
1: I stupid.
0: Mean, again, this Pandora box has been opened. This cat's out of the bag here. So our votorama on reconciliation is going to be nothing but trying to beat back those types of those types of amendments.
1: Oh, goodness. And all we needed was CBP and ICE funded. That's all we needed, CBP yep. and ICE funded. Let me check my time here because I don't want to miss an opportunity to switch gears a little bit, and that is to talk about the bombshell. It's a bombshell. And I'm still waiting to see major coverage on CNN or MS Now or NBC, ABC, CBS or, you know, I'm waiting.

0: to see major coverage on what you learned with incontrovertible evidence that the government knew kids were dying from the COVID shots. For Pete's sake, that should be screaming headlines. It should be everywhere, and it's nowhere. And you're getting more information by the day. You get more evidence by the day that makes it even worse. And no one's talking about it.
1: It's getting grosser. And the more I find out, the more I find out that these people in the FDA were actually doing their job, found out about these things, and continue to bury it, continue to cover up. So, no, it's, again, this is all spawning from, when you're talking about the kids dying from the COVID injection, this is all from the Vinay Prasad memo that came out, I think, right around last Thanksgiving, and we've been trying to do oversight. And the FDA, as much as Bobby Kennedy is demanding radical transparency, the people inside the agency, the ones who perpetrated the cover-up, a lot of them are still in place. And we're not getting the documents we ought to be getting, and we're finding out that there are documents we know are there that are being withheld. But again, this was a smaller piece. It's a major scandal itself. This is a smaller piece of the bigger, the largest scandal, government scandal in my lifetime. The fact that Peter Marks knew on March 1st, 2021, less than 3 months of the emergency use authorization, that their algorithm they used to analyze Bayer's was going to cover up safety signals. 26 days later, he saw the adverse events that were being covered up. And they continue to cover up. They continue to use that same algorithm so he could go to the American public and lie. We're just not seeing safety signals so that Biden could mandate that.
0: Yes.
1: And the number of people who died, the number of people who are permanently disabled past that date, that relied on those lies. I mean, and not, again, apparently I'm going to go on CBS next week with Major Garrett, where we're going to talk, it would be the first major network, but again, it's not on their Sunday news program. It'll be on Major Garrett, but apparently it's got quite a few views, so I'll go on there. Still haven't been invited back on Jake Tapper, even though while I was on air, I said, Jake, I'm sending the report. Have me back on. Hasn't had me back on. Only Fox News, Fox Business, and, of course, all the podcasts, radio shows like this are interested in it. But, again, if the legacy media doesn't cover it up, it's not a story.
0: Right.
1: It's not news. And this is, again, this is the biggest scandal, government scandal in my lifetime.
0: They knew
1: nothing comes close, because the harm caused by the scandal is incalculable.
0: People would die. They knew people would be disabled. They covered it up so they could mandate a product, force us to take a product.
1: Experimental gene therapy.
0: That's exactly what it was, which was we said in the beginning, and they called us kooks for saying it. But that's exactly what it was. I wish I had a bit more time with you. I know I'm going to say it anyway, even though you probably won't, but I hope you have a good weekend.
1: Well, you too. Take care.
0: Thanks very much. We'll take a quick break.
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0: Look up, look down, look around, look up, look down, look around. In the trees and on the ground, 'cause the ALB must be found.
1: Some signs of the ALB are dime-sized holes on tree trunks, a sawdust-like material called frass, and the beetle itself, with a long black body and white spots.

0: must be found.
1: Learn all the signs and how to report them at AsianLonghornedBeetle.com. That's AsianLonghornedBeetle.com.
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3: Welcome back to the program. It's the Vicki McKenna Show. I talk a lot about energy and utilities and the utility scam and the cartel and the lobbyists. I talk tons about that on this program. But I want to talk about something that is really nobody would have predicted this. I've got Robert Bryce, who is standing by from his own Substack, robertbryce.substack.com. I totally encourage people to please sign up for Robert Bryce's Substack. I would have never predicted, Robert, that we would see Bernie Sanders leftists and as America first as you could possibly get on the right coming together in agreement on data centers and AI. And it's so powerful that you have an actual advertising campaign saying everybody who doesn't like AI or those data centers is doing the bidding of the Chinese Communist Party. That's how bad it's gotten. They're actually putting out press releases, ads, and forming 501c3s in order to try to stop the right and the left from coming together to reject this.
4: You're right. I mean, there is a lot of finger pointing here, and it's a convenient, I think, dodge, and I think that's the right word to say, oh, it's the Chinese that are behind the big tech backlash. Further, I think it's simplistic to say, oh, this is just the climate activists. Now, clearly, some of the climate groups are involved in opposing data centers. But as I wrote in the piece that I published on Substack, the 10 reasons why communities are fighting data centers, what really I think this is, and I say this as someone, I've been a reporter my whole career. I've never had a real job. I've been watching reporting about politics for a long time. I've never seen anything like the backlash against big tech. It is a cultural backlash. And as you say, right, it's Bernie on the left and Hawley on the right, who remember in 2021 wrote the book, The Tyranny of Big Tech. And he's been arguing, oh, these are monopolies and we need to break them up. So the quintessential example of the cluelessness of big tech and the anger at big tech was Eric Schmidt's speech at the University of Arizona on May 15th, where he got roundly booed by the students when he started talking about AI. And the look on his face, Vicki, we watched the video, it's just like, wait a minute, I'm one of the good guys. You shouldn't be booing me. He was actually kind of hurt. Like his feelings were hurt. Well, you didn't read the room, mister.
3: No one's reading the room. And when you tell people who are fighting for their land, who are fighting for, you know, peaceable living, who are fighting against what is necessarily going to be passed through rate hikes, who are fighting against, having all of the jobs that we keep being told are going to be displaced by this technology. All of the, when you tell those people they're nothing but a bunch of stooges for the Chinese Communist Party, that doesn't land well. And I don't care what side you're on. It certainly doesn't land well on the right. I haven't met the conservative who's enthusiastically cheerleading the data centers. I haven't met that person. There might be somebody somewhere in Wisconsin who's like, yeah, it's going to be, you know, big money and we're the ones who are working for the lobbyists here. But on the average schmo side, no one wants these things. Nobody wants these things. At least they don't want them in their backyard.
4: Well, and this is the thing that is the similarity. And, you know, we've talked about this many times, Vicki, about the similarities, and there are many, between the backlash against the data center business and the backlash against big wind and big solar. So what are the similarities? Well, they're very obvious. That is, and I hate the term NIMBY. It's a slur. People everywhere, everyone everywhere cares about their neighborhoods, right? This is just so, oh, not in our backyard. Well, hell yes, not in our backyard. People care about where they live. So, you know, we've talked about the backlash against wind and solar in Wisconsin. Well, so what do people care about? Well, everyone everywhere cares about their view shed. They care about the character of their neighborhood. They care about their property values. They care about their ability of their city or their town to grow over time. And so they look at wind and solar projects and say, there's not enough benefit to us for these projects don't bring any benefit to us. So we are opposing them. And I've seen, and I've told you many times, this is a bipartisan, you know, people coming together from the left, the right, from different classes, different occupations, to band together in their communities to fight projects like wind and solar because they see commonality, a common interest.
3: They're acting like neighbors.
4: So you have that as the base for the land use conflict in wind and solar, but you add all of those apply to the data center opposition, but with data centers you add in the distrust or outright hatred of big tech, fears about AI and jobs, rising electricity prices, and the other very emotional issue, which is water. And it's the perfect suite of issues for people across the political spectrum to band together and say, go away, we don't want you here. And that's why I've already now documented in the new data center rejection database, which is free, searchable, it's on my website, robertbrice.com. I've already documented 89 rejections and restrictions of data centers so far this year. I mean, it's amazing. There are 49 in all of 2025. So it's a cultural backlash, a cultural revolt unlike anything I've ever seen.
3: I agree with you. And if that is, Andrew Breitbart always famously said politics is downstream of culture. Well, I would strongly suggest the politicians get downstream very quickly, okay, or get upstream very quickly. Get upstream because it will be a make or break issue in some areas, maybe not in overall statewide, electoral politics, but in certain areas. But here's the thing, the hatred, the cultural hatred, when you've got tech giants who are, I don't even know how to explain this guy. He seems sociopathic. When you have people like Sam Altman who kind of puff their chest out and brag about how many tech workers are going to be displaced, how many professionals are going to be displaced. You know, we're going to, you know, it'll be 5% in the first 10 years. It'll be 15% in the next 5 years, you know, whatever. They're bragging about obliterating our ability to earn a living. So you've got that sort of in the offing. And it's dark. That's dystopian. What are we going to do? Well, don't worry about it. The government will take care of you. That's kind of the subtext of on the conservative side, at least. I'm not sure what it is on the left. I don't really care as long as we all agree that we can behave like neighbors. And if we both, if for whatever reasons we don't want these things, we get together and we fight them together. I wish there were an easier way to push back. In Wisconsin, by the time the pushback starts, the NDAs have been signed, the real estate deal has been done, the contracts have been signed, and we're off to the races. And by that time, it's very, very tough to push back against these things.
4: Yeah. Well, yeah, agreed. And the work that is, you know, that is rather, let me shift and talk about one of the issues there in New York, in New York State, where one of these data center projects, I'm shifting to talk about jobs. Why are people concerned? Well, AI is eliminating jobs. I mean, you look at what happened with Meta, Facebook. They're laying off 8,000 employees, 8,000, roughly 10% of its workforce, and replacing them with AI. So that's Silicon Valley using AI to put people out of work. And then look at what Ken Griffin from Citadel said just last week. He said he was talking about agentic AI. Citadel's the big hedge fund, right? $67 billion in assets and under management, something like that. And he said, we're using agentic AI now and doing the work that used to be done by PhD level mathematicians and computer scientists and everyone that take them weeks or months. We're doing it now with AI in a matter of hours or days. So people are, right or wrong, they're concerned about their jobs. And so, again, another part of this stack of issues that people are looking at data centers and saying, we want no part of this.
3: Yeah, that unfortunately, whether it's unfortunate or not, you know, but China is not compelling. It is just simply not compelling. When you're staring down, so we're a 70% consumer-based economy. When you're staring down the inability to consume, that's basically what you're saying. It's amazing. All these companies are going to chase the next company because if everybody's going to be cutting their labor costs and everybody's going to be cutting their overhead, then everybody's going to do it. There's nothing that stops it. There's no net. And there was just I think it was out of Yale. There was just a paper that modeled this. Is there going to be any company, any large enough company or any large enough force to stop all of these companies from doing exactly what Facebook did, which is replacing as many employees as it can with computers? And the answer right. in the paper was no. There's really not, there's nothing out there that will stop the cascade once it begins. And so in a consumer-based economy, that's pretty problematic. And, sure. you know, you've got people who are trying to find that silver lining and saying, okay, well, we need lots and lots of blue-collar workers, trade-based workers. Yes, we do. We don't have them. There's no way to instantly, you know, shift gears. And so there might be some people who are saying, look, I don't want the data center in my backyard. It's noisy. It's going to take water. It's going to wreck my land, or it's going to ruin my property values. There's a lot of people who are nowhere near a data center who are saying, I hope they win, because I would like to see us slow the blank down on this thing. You know, if we're going to do it, we got to be able to have places for people to earn livings. And you're yeah. all saying, to heck with you guys. We don't care. We're going to keep hoovering up the money. We're going to just get filthy, stinking rich and sit on top of this pile of money while you all suffer.
4: Well, I'll point out the one thing that Dario Amodei, I think that's how you pronounce his name. He's one of the founders of Anthropic. A few months ago, he said in a meeting, he said he could foresee a situation where U.S. GDP is growing rapidly, like 5 or 10%, right? The revenues of these big companies is exploding, while unemployment could surge to 10%. So, I mean, he's admitting, you know, this could force people out of their jobs. I mentioned Ken Griffin. I mentioned Meta and the workforce issue there. But I think there's another part of this too, Vicky, that it's the gigantism of these aren't just big companies, they're giant companies. Microsoft, Google, I did the calculations just yesterday. You look at the giant five, Facebook, Amazon, Microsoft, Google, Apple, their combined market capitalization is $16.5 trillion. Their market capitalization is equal to 3 times the GDP of Germany. I mean, these are and so what we are looking at as well is more gigantism or super gigantism with the looming IPOs of Anthropic, OpenAI, and SpaceX, all of which are looking at trillion-dollar IPOs. Well, it again, to your point, it looks to me, and I say this as soberly as I can, that the benefits and the capital and the money that is going to come from AI is going to agglomerate or be concentrated even further in a very few hands of super, super wealthy individuals, while the vast majority of the public gets bypassed.
3: And if the vast majority of the public gets bypassed, then we are looking at it, you know, control mechanisms like nobody could have conceived. Maybe, you know, no, I don't want to say that. The science fiction writers of the past could conceive of this stuff. Yeah. I want people to read this article.
4: And Musk, if I could just make one more point. I mean, we're looking at Elon Musk being a trillionaire with the SpaceX IPO, right? Because he has XAI, which is the, you know, his own AI thing. John D. Rockefeller wasn't even that rich. I mean, let me come back to the speech that Eric Schmidt gave at University of Arizona on May 15th. He was invited to give this commencement, and he didn't read the room, but he's, in one regard, he's just like these other out-of-touch big tech oligarchs. He has a 300-foot yacht that costs $200 million. It rents for $1 million a week. You know, so does Sergey Brin, one of the other founders of Google. So does Jeff Bezos. You know, Musk, of course, you know.
3: Yeah, talking to people, Robert, talking to people who are wondering if they're going to be able to afford rent.
4: Right.
3: And right.
4: So there's just this massive disconnect between these people and what is really happening in the workforce. And they don't understand the unease that is very clear in the public domain,
3: right.
4: And as the British call it, it's a revolt of the against the lanyard class, the professional bureaucrats, the managerial class. People have had enough.
3: robertbrice.substack.com. Follow Robert. Go to this article. Thank you so much for joining me on the program today.
4: It's my pleasure. Thank you.
3: Great to have you. And we will take a break on the Vicki McKenna Show.
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6: Lisa Skye Hain loved working with people.
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That is going to do it for me on the program. I hope everybody has a very, very safe Memorial Day weekend. Remember what Memorial Day is all about. Let's not let that slide in the enthusiasm for backyard barbecues. But coming up on Monday, there have been a number. I mean, we're almost to the point where there's a couple a week of attacks on people, attacks on conservatives, physical attacks, violent attacks on conservatives because of their politics. So political violence has become so normalized on the left. And we're going to talk about that coming up on Monday's program. I'm going to check in with Dr. Duke Pesta. But then we're going to talk to Tom Tiffany, Governor Tom Tiffany, I hope someday. And we're going to talk about all those court cases that are out in the offing. The entire purpose of those court cases is to eradicate the power of the legislature. Eradicate the power of the legislature. So we'll check in with Congressman and hopefully soon to be Governor Tom Tiffany on not Monday's program, Tuesday's program. In the meantime, I hope everybody has a safe and wonderful, patriotic Memorial Day weekend. We'll see you back here on the Vicki McKenna Show on Tuesday.

0: able, somewhat able, to live stream. So we will get the live stream back on Tuesday. Today is, in fact, the last day of the Spring Green Cash Contest. Your chance for $1,000 coming up in just a second right now. Some top stories that we are following. Director of National Intelligence Tulsi Gabbard has resigned. Nothing nefarious there. Her husband has bone cancer. President Trump graciously accepting her resignation. And is there a reason that the theme song keeps playing? Along with our... Okay, is everything okay in there? We're fine? We're getting there. Is there any chance all of the things that get screwed up at this radio station could get screwed up at like 2 p.m. instead of exactly 3 p.m.? Like what? I don't even, what's going on right now? We are live. Were we not live before? Okay, so people, I'm broadcasting, I am doing a radio show, and people are actually able to hear the radio show. I'm starting to think, would it be easier if I just, like, recorded the entire thing on an MP3, sent it in, and then just hit play? Because we're getting to the point where it's getting very, very difficult to be able to actually do a live radio show. Like, honest to goodness, to the point where it's like, there is something screwed up literally every day. I mean, I know everybody is long gone for the Memorial Day weekend, but boy, oh boy. All right, where was I? A federal judge has dismissed charges against Kilmar Abrego Garcia. You might remember him as the Maryland man who was just a father. He was just here. He, of course, was an illegal alien. He was charged with human trafficking. Well, today, a federal judge just dismissed those charges. More details coming up later on in the program. President Trump formally announcing that Kevin Warsh is your next chairman of the Federal Reserve. He was sworn in today by Clarence Thomas, the Supreme Court Justice.
1: No one in America is better prepared to lead the Federal Reserve than Kevin Warsh.
0: All right. That, ladies and gentlemen, top stories that we are following. We're sure we're okay. I can start because it's like par for the course. I've got a big story. I've got a lot of people listening. And then, I don't know, something gets screwed up. So we are okay. We're sure. We're broadcasting. Our signal is okay. It's not dropping. I don't have to go on for 5 straight hours because we can't. It's been a long couple of months, folks. Spring Green Cash. Suffice it to say, I am ready for Memorial Day weekend as well. Spring Green Cash Contest word this hour is media, M-E-D-I-A, media. You've got until 3:55 to go to our website and enter the keyword media to enter the contest for this hour. If your entry is picked at random, you will win $1,000 that we might be better spent hiring some engineers to fix our constant, and I mean constant, technical problems on this radio station. I miss the days when the only problem was Belling had his chair messed up. Like, boy, oh boy. All right. Okay. Well, it's frustrating. All right. It's frustrating because, I don't know, we don't have any consistency in the just, hold on. I'm going to plug in my computer. We're running low on batteries, and since, you know, everything else is. Just always at, you know, it's like playing Russian roulette every time I sit down. It's like I sit down and I think, okay, you know, most of the time everything's going to be working. It's like once every 6 or 7 days, and it's probably on average week and a half. I mean, I never hear this stuff during any other show. Like, why is it? Do we maybe have to institute a policy where people are actually in the building after like 2 p.m. to take care of this stuff? Because I'm telling you, Doug, my producer, and I are probably the only human beings left. Now, granted, it's the day before Memorial Day weekend. But with all of the stuff that breaks constantly around here, It is. I'm sorry to say this on the air, but it's like this stuff happens when I am just starting the show. It's like, what do we go to commercial to try to fix this stuff? Okay, let's get right into it. Great way to set up a big exclusive story. All right. We have learned exclusively that the FBI has questioned an election worker from Milwaukee who is assigned to Central Count on election night 2020. She tells our digital news service, the Heartland Post, exclusively that two FBI agents showed up at her home last week and interviewed her for several hours about an affidavit she swore out in 2020 about witnessing what she termed secretive late-night ballot counts. She tells the Heartland Post last week Wednesday, two FBI agents knocked on my apartment door. I spent an hour with them answering their questions and going through my affidavit. Now, we are not naming this woman. She is a potential material witness in an ongoing federal investigation. The last thing that we want to do here on the Dan O'Donnell Show or at the Heartland Post is to interfere in this investigation in any way. So although we do have the woman's name, we were able to verify her story. We were able to read her affidavit. We are not going to name her because we don't want there to be any potential interference in that investigation. Now, that investigation, as we reported yesterday evening, includes interviews with dozens of Milwaukee police officers, and it's apparently focused on former Milwaukee Election Commission Executive Director Claire Woodall Vaughn. The election worker who spoke with us said, the agents showed me a picture of her, meaning Woodall Vaughn, and asked me if I recognized her. I told them I recognized her picture. I told them she was the head person at Central Count and trained a group of us for the ballot count. The primary focus of the agent's questions as it pertained to her affidavit on election night and what was going on at Central Count, she said, did focus on Claire Woodall Vaughn, her activities, what she was saying, her behavior. The woman told me they were very interested in what she was doing and saying that night. Now, as for that affidavit that she swore out on election night of 2020, that election workers were counting absentee ballots long after it was announced that all the ballots were already counted and that the election night work was all over. She said, at 10:30 p.m., someone announced over the loudspeaker that all the ballots were counted and we could call it a night. Since I was being paid by the hour, I asked if there was anything I could help with. So I went to the back of the room where this guy was reconciling the machine count with the hand count. We then bundled the ballots for shipment to wherever they were supposed to be stored. Now, she thought this was the final batch of ballots that needed to be counted, needed to be processed, needed to be, you know, tabulated. But more kept coming in and were only being counted not in the main area of the ballroom at the Baird Center, which was serving as Central Count, but in a more remote area. She said that most of the lights, because again, it was announced that, hey, everybody can go home. We got all the work done. Most of the lights in the Baird Center on the main ballroom floor were shut down. But there were some smaller areas, and there were some areas that were sort of partitioned off where there was feverish counting activity. She said, at midnight, I took a break and walked around the ballroom. They had turned most of the lights off, but at the far end of the room, there were bright lights on and people apparently working on ballots. I asked somebody what was going on, and the person said they got a late delivery of absentee ballots and were working on them. I went back to work on the ballots, reconciling with the machine count. At 2:30 a.m., I got ready to leave, and I was surprised to see people still working on the intake of ballots. I signed out my time work hours and asked one of the guys standing around if they could walk me to my car. Now, it should be noted that neither in her affidavit nor in her interview with me talking to her for this show and having her tell her story also for the Heartland Post, she never alleged that she saw any illegality. She never said there was stuffing of ballot boxes. She never said that there was anything that was overtly unlawful, only suspicious. And an apparent violation of the rules that were established for the people who are counting ballots. Now, she decided to report her suspicions. So she went to the Republican observers who were nearby, and she talked to a Republican attorney, an election attorney, and swore out an affidavit. Now, she said that it was completely surprising that the two FBI agents last week, it was last week Wednesday, they just sort of showed up at her apartment. They had the affidavit in hand. She said that it was the primary focus of her questions. Now, she said the agents told her, you're not in any trouble. She's, of course, not the focus of the investigation. She's not the target. She's not in any trouble. The agents just wanted to know what was going on at Central Count that night. What we can report now is that this investigation is very clearly widening. Because I'm willing to wager that even though this woman was the only election worker that reached out to me and said, hey, look, FBI agents came and talked to me, she was not the only one. There were a number of affidavits that were sworn out, and we actually have our hands on most of them, and I'm going to spend part of the weekend contacting people to see if they have been contacted by the FBI. It's clear what the FBI is doing is going through these affidavits and actually looking to try to piece together if there was any actual criminality. There was one affidavit where an election worker swore that they announced a truckload of ballots had just showed up at 12:30 a.m. Now, that would tend to potentially line up with what this woman said, that, hey, a bunch of ballots just came in. And it seems as though this is the thing that the FBI agents may be focused on, but they're also apparently keying in on the former executive director of the Milwaukee Election Commission, Claire Woodall Vaughn. All of this started last week, or at least it was all made public last week, when an agent tried to interview the executive director of the Milwaukee County Election Commission and left a business card at their home address. Well, Milwaukee County Clerk George Christensen, who is a very partisan Democrat, raised holy hell about this. He immediately went to the press and said, oh, is this terrible? David Crowley, the county executive who's running for governor, said, oh, this is awful. This is terrible. This is an attempt at intimidation of poll workers. Well, what we now know is that this was not the only woman who was being interviewed. The FBI is conducting dozens of interviews, as we reported exclusively yesterday evening. As many as 30 Milwaukee police officers are going to be interviewed by the FBI as part of this investigation. None of them are targets of the investigation. But what I've been able to pin down in talking to sources is that these officers all were working on election night, and many of them were part of that police escort or were at Central Count when Woodall Vaughn very infamously left behind a flash drive that contained tabulated vote totals when she was going with that police escort to deliver votes to the Milwaukee County Election Commission for the final entry into the county's vote count. What the police officers are going to be testifying about, it is believed, is whether or not they were told to not observe things that were going on at Central Count, whether Woodall Vaughn said anything suspicious or potentially incriminating, that if she or any other election official did anything that was unlawful. Now, as far as that flash drive goes, Woodall Vaughn said

0: fake ballots and Dominion voting machines, it was in the way the election itself was handled. Whether ballots that were not properly filled out were nonetheless included. Whether there were improper methods for counting votes, for running things, all of this is no less illegal. It is no less destructive to the electoral process than these fake votes and fake ballots and some of the things that were the source of conspiracy theories. This is not a conspiracy theory. In fact, I have got documented evidence that we're going to present to you later about, because I think people forgot. I think people genuinely forgot about how unlawful Milwaukee and Wisconsin's 2020 presidential election actually was. So we're going to get into that when the Dan O'Donnell Show returns. It's conservative thought, not just talk.
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12: A quieter weather pattern takes shape across much of the western U.S. today, with sunny and mild conditions from California into the desert southwest. Across the east and southeast, a departing spring storm system continues bringing scattered thunderstorms and periods of heavy rain to some areas through the afternoon. Gusty winds may accompany stronger storms before conditions gradually improve later in the day. Temperatures will show a wide range nationwide. Portland reaches the upper 60s, St. Louis climbs near 76, and Boston tops out around 69. In the south, Charlotte warms into the mid-80s, Dallas reaches the low 90s, and Miami climbs into the upper 80s with muggy air remaining in place through this evening. Alaska stays chilly with scattered snow showers, while Hawaii remains warm and breezy with highs in the low to mid-80s, along with occasional showers and steady trade winds. That's your national forecast. I'm Chris Powers.

We are reporting exclusively both here on the Dan O'Donnell Show and at our new digital web venture, the Heartland Post, that the FBI has questioned a Milwaukee election worker who was assigned to Central Count on election night 2020. Two agents showed up at her home last week, interviewed her for about an hour about an affidavit she swore in 2020 about witnessing secretive late night ballot counts. And she said the focus of the interview was Claire Woodall Vogue. The agents actually showed a picture of Woodall Vogue, the former Milwaukee Election Commission director, who was dumped. She was fired in 2024. We still have not gotten a reason why. Milwaukee's Mayor Cavalier Johnson said it was an internal issue that led to Woodall Vogue's dismissal. And of course, he was very clear. It had nothing to do with how the 2020 presidential election was handled. But let's not forget that one of her top deputies, a woman named Kimberly Zapata, was actually convicted of election fraud. She got three absentee military ballots and had them sent to Janelle Branchon, a former member of the Wisconsin Assembly, who was very, very big into election integrity and investigating the 2020 presidential election, in order to, as Zapata said, prove how easy it was to manipulate the military absentee ballot system. She said she was trying to expose vulnerabilities in the system. Well, that doesn't work. There was also this nutso down in Racine County, Harry Waite, who did the same thing. He was requesting absentee ballots, I believe one for Corey Mason, the mayor of Racine, one for Assembly Speaker Robin Voss. And his defense was, well, I was trying to show them how easy it is to commit election fraud. By committing election fraud. But it was notable that Zapata was doing this from inside the Milwaukee Election Commission. Now, this illustrates that, okay, like maybe she's, you know, a freedom fighter, a patriot who's genuinely trying to expose vulnerabilities. And I believe she was. But what it also shows is a complete disregard for the actual law. How about you write an email to Janelle Branchon? I'm fairly certain she would have believed you. Hey, look, Janelle, all you have to do to get a ballot is to do this. You don't actually have to get the ballot. What this shows and why this is so big that an election worker is coming forward to us. And by the way, we do have her name. We do have her ID. I was able to verify every single bit of her story. We have simply chosen not to name her, and she was perfectly willing to go on the record. I said, look, ma'am, with all due respect, I think probably we should keep your identity a secret just in case there is something. We don't want to be, look, I don't want to knock on my door with the FBI telling, hey, Mr. O'Donnell, you totally screwed up our investigation here. Now, what she is saying, like, she is not alleging massive criminality, like, you know, Claire Woodall Vogue was running out of the Milwaukee Election Commission with ballots stuffed down her blouse. No, that's not what she's alleging. She's saying, look, at 10:30 p.m., they said they were done counting ballots. By midnight, they said another massive batch of ballots had just come in. At midnight? Really? Midnight. On election night, when ballots are supposed to all be in by election day. After midnight, which is by definition after election day, ballots were still coming in. By 2:30 a.m., she's saying they were still counting ballots. Now, she swore out an affidavit. Now, an affidavit is basically under the penalty of perjury. I am swearing that what I am saying is true. I will attest to this in court if it ever comes to it. Now, of course, there was never any investigation into this. And anybody who suggests otherwise, whether any of these claims were ever actually weighed by a finder of fact, they were not. Now, there were a number of different audits. The Legislative Audit Bureau did a damning recap of how many laws were violated in the 2020 presidential election. Our friends at the Wisconsin Institute of Law and Liberty also did their own deep dive into 2020, and they all came back with the same conclusion that I think most rational people drew from 2020, that it wasn't this massive underground cabal of ballot fraudsters. The fraud, the illegality, the cheating was taking place
inside the Elections Commission's, inside the Secretary of State's offices, because they were unlawfully changing the rules or just frankly willfully breaking them in what appeared to be a very obvious coordinated effort to get as many ballots as possible counted, even though they probably shouldn't have been, because they weren't properly filled out, they weren't properly filed, they were being cast by people who were ineligible to cast them. But because they were almost certain to be Joe Biden votes, they were counted. That's what the scandal was. That's what the cheating was. And with the FBI, I'm fairly certain, and I'm trying to piece this together from a number of different sources to try to figure out what exactly the investigation is. This is not a partisan witch hunt, ladies and gentlemen. The FBI is absolutely authorized to investigate this. And frankly, if we really care about defending democracy, as Democrats always say they are, this is the sort of investigation that we want. Not chasing, you know, dragons, not chasing rainbows, hoping to find the pot of gold of the Venezuelan Dominion voting machine that was secretly changing all the Trump votes to Biden. That didn't happen. There was an extensive investigation. That didn't happen. The cheating, the fraud, was going on right in front of all of our faces. It was ballots that shouldn't have been cast that were counted. It was ballots that other. I'll get into this in much greater depth coming up in just a second. Do you realize the error rate for absentee ballots? Even though there were more absentee ballots than ever before, by probably a factor of 10, in the 2020 presidential election, the error rate, meaning the rate at which the ballots were improperly filled out and thus could not be counted, it dropped to almost zero. So you're telling me more people who had filled out absentee ballots for the very first time in their lives just happened to get it right at a much greater rate than people had ever gotten absentee balloting right before? Or was it that poll workers in the Wisconsin Elections Commission, they were just telling the people who are actually looking at these absentee ballots, just ignore it. Just ignore the defects that would require you to not count that ballot. We're going to get into that. Coming up next, you're listening to the Dan O'Donnell Show. 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
13: In the NBA playoffs, the New York Knicks won their ninth straight playoff game, beating Cleveland last night 109-93 to go up 2-0 in the East Finals. Josh Hart exploded for a playoff career-high 26. Jalen Brunson added 19 and 14 assists. The series shifts to Cleveland tomorrow night. Game 3 of the West Final is tonight at 8:30 Eastern on NBC and Peacock. In the Stanley Cup playoffs, the 11-day rest for the Hurricanes had them a bit rusty as Montreal came in and stole Game 1 6-2, handing Carolina their first loss in this year's playoffs. Game 2 is tomorrow night. Game 2 of the West Final is tonight at 8 Eastern on ESPN. And in the NFL, the league's reigning MVP, Matthew Stafford, is getting a one-year contract extension from the Rams worth $55 million. He's entering his 18th season. I'm Andy West with your iHeartRadio Sports Report.
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15: Just before midnight on Saturday, February 19th, 2005, Danielle Imbeau and her friend Richard Patron left a crowded Philadelphia bar. 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
21: Coming up in the 4 o'clock hour here on the Dan O'Donnell Show, the knives are out for Francesca Hong. Not from the Republican Party, but from Democrats. An opposition research dump at CNN.com. We will dive into that. Yes, she really does want to abolish the police. No, that just wasn't a slogan that she came up with in the Summer of Love 2020. She is still saying that. She stands by her long-term plan to abolish law enforcement in this country. That is coming up in the 4 o'clock hour here on the Dan O'Donnell Show. Right now, an exclusive story that we have been following for much of this hour. An election worker says she was contacted by the FBI. Two FBI agents interviewed her last week. She was working at Central Count in 2020, and the focus was on former Milwaukee Election Commission Director Claire Woodall Vaughn and just what was going on at Central Count when the woman swore out an affidavit that there were secret late-night ballot counting going on. So this is part of a broadening investigation into 2020 in Milwaukee. Now, this is not, as Democrats have been screaming since last week, it was first announced, it was first believed, it was first discovered, I guess would be the correct word, that FBI agents were in fact interviewing people or trying to. They were looking into this election. This is not an attempt at intimidating poll workers. This is not an attempt at relitigating what happened in 2020, because it was never litigated. There was never any law enforcement agency who ever investigated any of these claims. Don't you think that's a little weird in and of itself? That you have all of these people coming forward, swearing affidavits, saying, hey, I witnessed this at Central Count. Hey, I saw that. You actually had election workers themselves. You had the city of Green Bay's clerk resign in the middle of the election saying, hey, we have people who are working for left-wing nonprofit groups who are essentially coming in and taking over election operations. That's completely illegal. You had a woman named Sandy Juno, the Green Bay, the Brown County clerk, who said, yeah, the city of Green Bay went rogue. She testified to this multiple times. Never any sort of criminal investigation. Never. None. Now that there potentially is, now that the FBI is looking into this, of course, Democrats in Milwaukee are saying, oh, how dare they? Well, how about this? Governor Evers and the Democrat Attorney General Josh Cole are currently fighting the federal government and got a significant win yesterday, ironically enough, when a judge tossed out the DOJ's lawsuit compelling them to turn over Wisconsin's voter rolls. Well, the Wisconsin Institute of Law and Liberty in 2020 did a bit of an audit of those voter rolls and found that 23,361 Wisconsin voters in 2020 cast ballots despite failing their DMV check that year, meaning their name, address, and or birth date did not match what is on file with the Department of Motor Vehicles. 4,885 voters cast ballots with a driver's license number that does not exist within the DMV system. 4,000, nearly 5,000, just had a DMV number that doesn't exist. it would suggest that would be a fake ID. 16,595 had names or dates of birth that did not match the DMV system. Wouldn't you know it, Democratic-leaning counties were disproportionately represented among DMV checks. Wisconsin Elections Commission has an absolute duty under the law to regularly update and maintain and ensure that the voter roll list is kept current and that it's accurate. It refused to do so. It's still refusing to do so. And now it's refusing. It actually sued the Department of Justice when the Department of Justice said, hey, we're going to need to take a look at this because we have ample reason to believe. Because, you know, in 2020, there were 23,361 voters. By the way, the margin of victory was 20,000 for Joe Biden, who failed DMV checks, who simply show a photo ID under state law. But it does not match what is on file. Now, a lot of this, folks, I'm going to say is it's some sort of error by the poll worker. They take down the date of birth wrong or something like that. That's it. It is 23,000. There's something going on. And wouldn't you like to know if this is an accurate DMV roll, an accurate voter roll? Well, the Wisconsin Election Commission does not believe that you have a right to do so, and certainly does not believe that the FBI has any business examining this when, obviously, federal statute requires states to turn over their voter rolls. One of the biggest issues, of course, was the abuse of the indefinite confinement system. Indefinitely confined is a status that you can check if, say, well, like me, I'm hobbling around after knee surgery. Let's say you have double knee replacement and you're not able to get out of bed for the next 2 months or something like that. An election's coming up. You can actually mark, hey, I'm indefinitely confined. I don't know when I'm going to be able to leave my house. I want ballots just sent directly to me. There were 66,000 people who were indefinitely confined in the 2016 presidential election. In 2020, that number was 265,979. When you are indefinitely confined, you can receive an absentee ballot and do not have to show a photo ID. You are exempt from the photo ID requirement. It is very lucrative then. It is very tempting if you are going to commit ballot fraud, requesting a ballot for somebody else. This is the way to do it because you don't have to show a photo ID. As the Wisconsin Institute for Law and Liberty put it, many of these votes were cast unlawfully. Additionally, clerks in Dane and Milwaukee counties used the presence of the pandemic to encourage voters to adopt an uncommon status called indefinitely confined. The Supreme Court unanimously rebuked the Dane County clerk for encouraging voters to adopt this status in March 2020. In November, it confirmed that a person who did not wish to leave home due to the pandemic was not indefinitely confined. The votes cast by indefinitely confined voters raise a number of red flags. 54,259 ballots were cast by individuals who never showed a voter ID in any election. 3,718 were cast from addresses that were on the 2019 movers list, and 7,747 failed their DMV check when they registered. This is not an insignificant number of people. I'm not saying these are necessarily fraudulent ballots, because we don't know. Because, again, the FBI is not allowed to take a look at the voter rolls. But this does raise significant red flags. Another massive issue was ballot curing. As I said in the last segment, absentee ballot rejection rates for what there are a number of reasons that your absentee ballot, when it's mailed back, could be rejected. You don't have a witness signature, you don't put your address on it, you don't sign the ballot envelope, tons of reasons you can reject them. With many more people voting absentee for the first time ever, many more people voting absentee than had ever voted absentee before, you would expect more people would get it wrong, right? You would have a huge rejection rate relative to other years. Wrong. The rejection rate dropped to next to zero No ballots were being rejected. And this was because, in direct violation of state law, clerks and the Wisconsin Election Commission were telling election workers, just cure the ballots yourself. Fix the errors yourself. There's nothing in state law that allows this. So there were thousands and thousands and thousands of ballots that shouldn't have been counted, that should have been returned to the voter so that they could correct the misinformation and they could correct the information that was wrong. Instead, because it was determined that a lot of the mail-in ballots were coming in Democrat areas and a lot of the wrongly entered information was coming from likely Biden Democrat voters, we can't risk that those ballots never come back to the polling place, never come back and get counted. So what the clerks were authorized to do is simply take a pen and fill in the missing information themselves. Ballots that weren't signed by witnesses were still counted. How the hell do we know if nobody was there to witness somebody filling out the ballot? How do we know who filled out the ballot? Address lines were missing. Witness names were missing. As might sound picayune-ish, but it is a privilege to vote absentee because almost by definition, the chain of custody of a ballot is violated when you send it through the mail and it's just sort of chilling at somebody's house for a while to be returned at a later date. The idea that ballots that were not filled out properly could still be counted. Now, this is where somebody like Claire Woodall-Vaughn comes into play. If she is telling the people who are counting these ballots, who are processing these ballots on election day at Central Count, if she is telling them, hey, you are going to allow these ballots that do not pass legal muster to be counted, that is a big problem. Moreover, if she is in any way doing anything with respect to the oversight and management of elections that violate state or federal law, that's something legitimately that the FBI could be investigating. And I'm not even getting into the completely and totally unlawful acceptance of grant money from non-governmental organizations, specifically the Center for Tech and Civic Life, funded by Facebook founder Mark Zuckerberg and his wife, with the express purpose of increasing voter turnout just in heavily blue Democrat areas, obviously designed to juice turnout for Joe Biden and to get a Democrat elected. If you have the people who are supposed to be nonpartisan in administering the elections, partnering with a group, everybody knowing full well what the mission was to get turnout as high as possible in the deepest blue cities like Milwaukee. And you've got Woodall-Vaughn and other election officials in cahoots with this group to do so. That is a massive, that's not even a far-flung old conspiracy theory. That's just flat-out criminal conspiracy. You can't partner with a partisan group as a city clerk to try to maximize turnout for one side. So to anybody who suggests that the FBI is not looking into anything legitimate, I either think you're lying to yourself or it's been a while since you remembered what exactly happened in 2020. We'll be right back.
0: 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For more information on contests on this station, go to WIVA.com/rules.
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0: Welcome back, hour number two of the Dan O'Donnell Show on this, the Friday before Memorial Day weekend. Going to be a cold and rainy one. And then, of course, when we're all back at work next week, it is going to be sunny and gorgeous with highs in the 80s and 70s. Actually, Memorial Day itself is going to be spectacular. I'm looking at a high of 82 degrees, not a cloud in the sky. And fortunately, it does look like they took a lot of the rain out of the forecast, at least for us here in the Milwaukee area tomorrow. Although I'm supposed to be going to a pool party, as I'm sure many of you are, cookouts, pool parties, trips up north. High of 65 degrees and cloudy. Looks like I'm not going to be the only one who's not going to be able to jump in the pool. Who am I kidding, though? The kids are going to be in the pool. Kids have a remarkable ability to swim. They're like polar bears. They swim like sea otters. They're just going to like they have like a layer of hair that we don't see or something that protects them from the elements. I feel like they don't feel cold when there's a pool involved. It'll be like, I can remember when my boys were younger, and it would be like maybe 55 degrees. Ah, guys, it's too cold to go swim. No, we can go swim. They're jumping in the pool like they're taking the clothes off, putting on the swimsuit. They're already in the pool. But Sunday, it is going to be nice. It does look like the weather is cleared. High of 77 and sunny. So that might be a good one if you're going up to the Dells for the opening weekend there. What do you suppose the most popular Memorial Day getaway is in Wisconsin? Got to be up north, right? Got to be going up to the cabin. Yeah, I would think so, too. I'm just hanging around. We actually have a tradition in my family. My wife's grandfather is buried at the VA cemetery. So we always go down there, visit his grave, and then we go to the Wisconsin Memorial Park with all the flags. And then I think we're going to my mom's for a cookout or something like that. But we always try to do Memorial Day to actually like reflect upon what it's about. And of course, it's about those who gave the ultimate sacrifice in defense of freedom, and also those who did defend this country, those who did serve in the armed forces and are no longer with us. Because, you know, Memorial Day, the purpose of Memorial Day is to remember those who were killed actively in service. But we've sort of expanded that because now, you know, the greatest generation, the World War II generation, it's horrible to say, but 99.9% of them are gone. You know, now we're losing a whole lot of Korean War vets, the Vietnam veterans, the baby boomers. They're starting to get up to the age where, you know, unfortunately, time is starting to take them as well. So I guess what I'm trying to say is if you have somebody in your life who served, tell them thank you and listen to their war stories. Listen to their stories about the service. If they're willing to talk about them, a lot of guys, and this was sort of a thing with the World War II and straight up to the Vietnam era, where guys would come back and just not want to talk about what went on over there because they just wanted to keep that part of their life separate. Well, a lot of times they'll come back and much later in life say, okay, now it's finally time to talk about what it was I saw, what it was I did, what it was I experienced, and talk to them before, you know, you're visiting their grave on Memorial Day, I guess is what I'm trying to say. Carpetland USA Flooring Center talk and text line 414-799-1130. 1 hour from now, we will play Talk Radio Roulette for the first time in 3 weeks. We are actually able to take phone calls. It is a modern Memorial Day miracle that we actually have in iHeartMedia. We actually have something that is fixed. I can actually report on something that works. Now watch. We're going to go to take phone calls an hour from now, and the phone lines will be down again. Either way, Talk Radio Roulette, we always have fun doing that. Basically, you call up. I will have absolutely no idea what it is you're going to say, what it is you're going to ask me. I just kind of have to answer. And it is a fun little segment. How bizarre, strangest stories of the past 7 days. Also coming up in the 5 o'clock hour. In the 4 o'clock hour, we try to keep you updated on what's going on in President Trump's Washington. Before we do that, though, because if I get into that, I'm totally going to forget about the second last chance for you to win $1,000 in the Spring Green Cash Contest. Nationwide keyword this hour, coin, C-O-I-N, coin. You have got until 4:55 to go to our website and enter the keyword coin to enter the contest for this hour.
1: We're going to win so much, you may even get tired of winning.
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4: It's also a big win for the United States.
1: We have to keep winning. We have to win more. We're going to win more.
0: President Trump announcing today that he is not going to attend the second wedding of his son, Donald Trump Jr., who, by the way, already is officially married. They had the ceremony, already got the wedding certificate, marriage certificate. The president said that he is not going to go down and go to the wedding because the United States needs him. Well, the president was just in New York, and he was planning on staying at his Bedminster Golf Club. That trip, too, was abruptly canceled. Now, why is this significant? Well, why do you think a father would miss his son's wedding? Donald Jr. and Donald Sr. are very close. It's not like the two are feuding. The thought is there is something going on potentially with Iran. Either there is going to be a peace deal that's announced this weekend, or as Iran, apparently it's state TV, is saying they are not going to negotiate on the nuclear program. There may be more Iran strikes over the weekend. Suffice it to say, stay tuned. When the president skips his own son's wedding and then doesn't go to his golf club, that's a pretty good indicator that something might be up. The president was in New York for a rally today.
5: From the beginning, this was a symbol of American excellence and American grit and really the American dream. And New Yorkers are people who built Wall Street into the world's financial capital, who turned Broadway into the heart of American culture and entertainment, who dug the Erie Canal. You know what the Erie Canal is, big stuff. And launched 1,000 innovations that built really the middle class of our country. You really built the country. Unfortunately, in recent years, the state's been held back by bad policies, bad politicians, and foolish radical left idiocy. It's crazy what's going on. But under the Trump administration, we're doing everything we can to bring New York back in bigger, better, stronger than ever before.
0: The president introduced at his rally today by New York Giants quarterback Jackson Dart. Now, earlier this afternoon, a bit of a stunner, Tulsi Gabbard resigned as the director of national intelligence, announcing in a statement, an open letter to President Trump, she said, "Unfortunately, I must submit my resignation effective June 30th, 2026. My husband, Abraham, has recently been diagnosed with an extremely rare form of bone cancer. He faces major challenges in the coming weeks and months. At this time, I must step away from public service to be by his side and fully support him through this battle." And our thoughts and prayers here at the Dan O'Donnell Show, obviously going out to Tulsi and her husband. That just sounds off. Bone cancer is no joke, folks. Bone cancer is just a horrible, horrible diagnosis. So it's understandable, especially if, as I suspect, it's not a very good prognosis, that she wants to spend as much time as she can with her husband. President Trump, very gracious, saying, yes, we know that Abraham is going to be much better off. He's a fighter. He's going to pull through this. And we, of course, understand Tulsi's decision. President Trump earlier today attending the swearing-in ceremony of new Federal Reserve Chairman Kevin Warsh.
5: I expect he will go down as one of the truly great chairmen of the Federal Reserves that we've ever had. I really believe that. I think he's got abilities that very few people have. Covers a lot of territory.
0: Warsh himself spoke and addressed the criticism of the Federal Reserve and said he is not going to be President Trump's puppet. He is going to be independent, and he is going to get back to the original mission of the Fed.
6: Our mandate at the Fed is to promote price stability and maximum employment. When we pursue those aims with wisdom and clarity, independence and resolve, inflation can be lower, growth stronger, real take-home pay higher, and America can be more prosperous. And no less important, America's place in the world more secure. To fulfill this mission, I will lead a reform-oriented Federal Reserve, learning from past successes and mistakes both, escaping static frameworks and models, and upholding clear standards of integrity and performance.
0: And that, folks, is the Daily Trump Date. CNN.com, the K-File, Andrew Kaczynski's brand at CNN, dropping a pile of opposition research right on the head of one Francesca Hong. Now, how do I know this is opposition research? Well, because I don't believe Andrew Kaczynski of CNN was just randomly going through six-year-old tweets of a gubernatorial candidate from Wisconsin. How these stories work is somebody, some political operative, and do you realize that candidates and political parties actually have full-time opposition researchers whose only job it is to go through public records, to go through social media accounts, to do whatever it takes to find negative information that can be used against opponents. Now, if there is a negative story right now about Francesca Hong, who do you think would have planted it? Would it be Tom Tiffany? No. Why not? Because Tom Tiffany very clearly wants to run against Francesca Hong or someone like her, Mandela Barnes, Kirk Bangstad, the psychopathic Minocqua Brewing Company owner, who is technically, I guess, running for governor, but really isn't actually running for governor. It's a publicity stunt. He wants to run against the craziest, farthest left candidate there is. So it's not going to be him, but Francesca Hong is the only candidate in this race who's really generating any sort of buzz. And the hour is getting pretty late. The primary is August 11th. Today is, what, May 22nd? So you've got basically 2 months, little over 2 months, to try to make a move, because it's either going to be at this point Francesca or it's going to be Mandela Barnes. So it's pretty clear that one of the other candidates in this race, most likely David Crowley or Sarah Rodriguez, or potentially the Democratic Party itself, which understands that Francesca Hong's policies are very, very, very unpopular with the general electorate, could it be that they're trying to sink her? We had been hearing behind the scenes for at least a week and a half that CNN was going to drop a, quote, major bomb on Francesca Hong. It turns out that major bomb is Francesca Hong wants to abolish the police. Yeah, we've kind of known that for 6 years now. Here's the kicker. When she was interviewed by Kaczynski today, or whenever she talked to him before this story dropped, she said she still wants to abolish the police. She said it is part of her long-term plan to get rid of law enforcement agencies. Quote, "While I envision a world where public safety is not synonymous with law enforcement, I recognize that this paradigm shift is a very long-term vision, and my focus is building systems of care for now and for our future." So she said, yeah, totally, at some point, we're abandoning law enforcement, we're getting rid of every cop, and we're replacing them with, what, social workers? Francesca Hong's very own secret police? Like the Soviets? This woman is she is Stalin in a skirt, is what she is. Like, everything she says makes you think, you're a total dictator in waiting, aren't you? Like, this is the thing about the socialists. It's like, yes, this is part of my long-term paradigm shift. Okay, well, you get rid of police. You get rid of law enforcement. You still need order enforced. How exactly do you do that? With troops loyal only to you? That sounds pretty nuts. Hong, in 2020, voiced support for defunding the police as a first step towards abolishing the police. 2021, she posted, "Police exist to uphold white supremacy. Defund, then abolish. Reform can't be an option." Another tweet, "Abolish the police state." Now, she said in her interview with CNN that she would not support arbitrary cuts to public safety budgets as governor, but questioned whether current police funding levels represent, quote, an optimal or efficient use of taxpayer dollars. What she's saying is, yes, if I'm elected governor, I am going to slash the budget of every single law enforcement agency in the state. There's no doubt about that. That she has been remarkably consistent. Say this about Franny Hong. She does not obfuscate. She does not change her mind. She is a radical true believer through and through. And in fact, I actually have a strange respect. It's not even a strange respect for her. I've got a respect for that. I think she's nuts. I think her policies are dangerous and lead to the actual tyranny that she claims to be fighting. But at least she's honest about it. And that's what Democrats can't stand. That's what the party can't abide, because if you're honest with the people, yeah, I'm totally going to get rid of the police. Yeah, I'm totally going to tax everybody at 50%. Yes, I will. If you have more than $500,000, yes, I am going to seize your assets. She's completely honest about all of this stuff. The Democratic way is to sound as much like a tax-cutting, fiscally responsible conservative Republican as possible when you're running. And then you start to sound like Franny Hong once you're in office. Case in point, Abigail Spanberger, the new governor of Virginia, she ran as a moderate. She ran as, oh, this is a new breed of Democrat. She is just, she fiscally responsible. She's strong on defense. She's strong on police budget. She gets in office, and her first major act is to literally throw the Constitution in the garbage and try to gerrymander the map so that Democrats get a 10-to-1 advantage. Unfortunately, the Supreme Court struck that down, so she's sort of back

0: Greg, listening to us in Greenfield on the Dan O'Donnell Show. Welcome to the program. Greg, what's going on?
1: Well, Dan, I enjoy your segments. I've been listening to you for a long time. Former high school classmates. But what I want to go on is the popularity of the crazy Democrats and how they're actually utilizing social media to influence the young generations who are kind of disenfranchised and want the easy way out and not earn their keep.
0: Mm-hmm.
1: So I would have to say, because I used to work for the city, and we cannot afford to have a David Crawley screw up Wisconsin or a socialist like Frances Haugen, who had actually abolished the police, yet she'll have her own

0: enforcement around her. And she'll drive up taxes like no tomorrow. Same with David Crawley. We just have to literally vote red across the board and end the domestic terrorists, the Democratic Party.
1: Well, thank you so much for the call, Greg. And that is, I don't know if I'll go so far as to say domestic terrorists, but how about economic nihilists? I'll go that far. Either of them, any of them, would absolutely be disastrous. Democrats, though, have determined that Hong would be the most disastrous. Not for you, not for me, not for our taxes, not for the employment rate in this state, not for keeping people in this state, but for them. I actually wrote a column about this at heartlandpost.com. I am the executive editor. I'm the editor-in-chief of this brand new digital web venture. Check it out, heartlandpost.com. It is where we break a whole ton of stories about Wisconsin news and politics. It is the best source for conservative news and information in the entire state. It's called The Democrat Knives Come Out for Francesca Hong. In a move that smacks of cutthroat Democratic primary politics, CNN dropped a batch of fresh opposition research on leading Democratic gubernatorial candidate Francesca Hong, highlighting her radical calls to abolish the police just as outside groups start spending money to boost her more moderate opponents. CNN's K-File reported Friday that Hong has not backed away from her extreme defund then abolish rhetoric, even years after the Democratic Party tried to bury the toxic slogan following electoral disasters in 2020. Hong repeatedly pushed to eliminate police departments, declaring in one post on X her support for defunding the police as a first step towards abolishing the police. Police exist to uphold white supremacy, she wrote in one post in 2020. Defund, then abolish. Reform can't be an option. Notably, Hong has not backed down from this radical stance at all. In a statement to CNN, she called her past comments part of a wider conversation around police abolition and admitted that this is still her end goal. While I envision a world where public safety is not synonymous with law enforcement, she said, I recognize that this paradigm shift is a very long-term vision, and my focus is building systems of care for now and for our future. A leading candidate for governor openly calling for the abolition of law enforcement is obviously very newsworthy, but one has to question the timing of the story and the outlet that published it. CNN's Andrew Kaczynski did not just randomly decide to go digging through Hong's old tweets. An opposition researcher for one of her opponents obviously handed them to him. The Democratic primary is less than 3 months away, and Hong is the only candidate in the crowded field who has gained any real traction with voters or generated any actual enthusiasm. She has consistently led or has been near the lead in every poll conducted this year, and with 9 candidates on the ballot, her loyal base could easily propel her to victory as her opponents suffer from a split vote. She is also unapologetically radical and has far-left policies that are poison in a general election. If elected, I will abolish your local police department doesn't exactly play well in rural Wisconsin or anywhere else for that matter. Democrats are, of course, cognizant of this and are desperate to avoid a repeat of the 2022 U.S. Senate race in which Hong's fellow socialist Mandela Barnes lost to Senator Ron Johnson on the same ballot in which Governor Tony Evers won re-election relatively easily. Democrats see Hong suffering the same fate against Republican Tom Tiffany, a folksy, down-home, and most importantly, normal guy. Even in a big year for Democrats, normal beats crazy every single time. The problem for Democrats is that they can't decide on which of their more normal, relatively speaking, candidates to back. CNN's hit piece on Hong dropped the same week that 2 third-party groups made 6-figure ad buys supporting Lieutenant Governor Sarah Rodriguez and Milwaukee County Executive David Crowley, and a random outlier poll from a brand new think tank showed Barnes with a commanding lead in the primary. These things didn't happen in a vacuum. Nothing in Democratic Party politics ever does. The knives are now out for Hong, and Rodriguez, Crowley, and Barnes are each vying to be the candidate around which the party coalesces. Don't expect Hong to go down without a fight, though. She saw what the Democratic National Committee did to Bernie Sanders in the 2016 and 2020 presidential primaries and won't tolerate the state party doing the same to her. But will she be able to stop it? That is the question that will determine the result of this primary and, by extension, the future of the Wisconsin Democratic Party. That's me writing at the Heartland Post. Check it out, heartlandpost.com. We have got links to it on my social media, at Dan O'Donnell Show on X, on Facebook, on Instagram as well. And we will discuss what that means and where this primary stands and the state of partisan politics in Wisconsin and across the country next here on the Dan O'Donnell Show.
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11: 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And boy, oh boy, do they have a lot to say about it. 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

0: Look, folks, Democrats think that they are going to win big in the November midterms. Every state, every race, everywhere, they are overconfident. In fact, the big reason that they all turned on Governor Tony Evers last week over his deal with Republicans to spend a portion of the projected $2.2 billion budget surplus is because they think that they're going to be in power next year. They're going to be able to use that as their own personal slush fund. They didn't want Governor Evers giving it back to the taxpayers before they were able to spend it. Because they think they are going to win, they believe that they are free to nominate more left-leaning, open socialist-type candidates. But as they're finding out in Maine, when you open the door to crazy, crazy has a tendency to destroy your house. Graham Plattner is the guy who's running against Susan Collins, longtime Republican senator in the very Democratic state of Maine. He's the guy who has the Nazi Totenkopf tattoo on his chest. He recently covered it up after he was caught with it. Well, now what's going on? It's coming out in dribs and drabs that he was on Reddit for years and years and years and just posted horrible, horrible stuff. For example, a Purple Heart winner, he said, deserved to die. He has made comments about how women who get raped deserve it. And basically, there is going to be a different Graham Plattner Reddit comment every day from now until the election. Well, Plattner is sort of Maine's answer to Francesca Hong. Now, Hong is not stupid enough to say, you know, women deserve to get raped, or she doesn't have, you know, a swastika tattooed on her left butt cheek. But she does. She has the nickname F-word Franny because she is a foul-mouthed little thing. And she has the socialist politics of Graham Plattner. Well, Democrats, usually they need to keep their crazy radical base in check. And they can't ever allow the increasingly left-wing socialist voter base get its way by nominating somebody like Bernie Sanders. For 10 years, for three straight Democratic presidential primaries, the party has actually rigged it so that there was no chance that their preferred candidate would not win. Hillary Clinton in 2016, Joe Biden in 2020, and then in 2024, even after promising, yes, a quick but very open, very transparent process to pick Joe Biden's successor. Nope, it was just decided it was going to be Kamala Harris. In 2022, the Wisconsin Democratic Party, while early voting was going on, absentee ballots were being returned, they forced Sarah Godlewski and Alex Lazary out of the race so that Mandela Barnes would not face any serious primary opposition. They wanted him to be their candidate. Remember, we were still smack dab in the post-George Floyd peak woke era. They thought that a black man gave them the best chance of defeating Ron Johnson. Godlewski was, of course, rewarded with the Secretary of State position, and you'll notice nobody is running against her for Lieutenant Governor this year. I believe she has also been promised the nomination to run against Ron Johnson as the Democratic Senate nominee when Ron is up in 2028, if Ron decides to run again. That's how Democrats operate. Do you really think that they're going to risk losing a race, losing a state in a year where they win everything else, where they see victory as their birthright, where they are already counting all $2.2 billion of the structural budget surplus that they think they're going to be able to spend as soon as they retake power? They think they're going to win the assembly. They think they're going to win the Senate. But that doesn't happen if there is a voter backlash to a foul-mouthed, defund and abolish the police communist at the top of the ticket. So they can't allow that to happen. The problem, though, is the rest of the field is so terrible. When the saner alternative is Mandela Barnes, you know you are in a world of hurt as a political party. So the opposition research comes out now, and this sort of story does not come out. A lib writer, a lib journalist does not publish this sort of thing about a liberal candidate, especially a liberal front runner, anywhere in the country without the blessing of Democrats who leaked the opposition research to him. The CNN piece, therefore, is the signal to the rest of the Democrat Party here in Wisconsin and across the country that it's time for Franny Hong to go. Before the four-alarm Franny fire spreads out of control and her innate charisma, and she does have charisma. She is catching on with left-wing voters. She is very, very good at retail politics. Lest we get to a point where too many voters are already in love with her and are not going to have their minds change because she ain't dropping out of this race. Unless you can promise her Mark Pocan's congressional seat. And man, oh man, would that be sweet. There is, by the way, a faction of Democrats who do want to push Mark Pocan out because he's just such a useless POS who spends all his time just being a foul-mouthed loser on Twitter and not actually advancing the Democrat agenda, that even fellow Democrats are fed up with him. They want to get him out. They actually want Franny Hong to challenge him in a primary and to have her representing Madison and not him. Sorry to break that one to you, Mark. But unless she's rewarded with that, she's not getting out of this race. The only way that you're able to defeat her is just like what Democrats did in 2020 in their primary. You need to force other candidates out so there is a Francesca Hong in the race and a not Francesca Hong in the race, and then you coalesce all the support around the not Francesca Hong. The problem is Democrats can't decide who the not Francesca Hong candidate is going to be. Nobody likes Sarah Rodriguez. Sarah Rodriguez is uniquely despised in the Democratic Party. And in fact, the signal to Democrats was when she said she was going to negotiate the next state budget behind a curtain. Remember that one? That became like a three-day story. Nothing Democrats say becomes a three-day story in the liberal press unless there is a reason for it. The reason for it was, okay, we don't want Sarah Rodriguez. It was very obvious everybody in Tony Evers' administration hates her, just hates her. She didn't get the endorsement. She's never going to get the endorsement. Evers said again last weekend, no, I'm not going to endorse anybody. So it's not going to be Sarah Rodriguez. David Crowley, he seems to be the most logical choice. County executive of the biggest county in Wisconsin, he's a disaster. He let the county's health insurance lapse, providing a coverage gap, or at least the potential for a coverage gap, for tens of thousands of employees and retirees. Not only that, there was just a projection that came out today that the county is going to face a massive budget shortfall, even though Milwaukee County just got a massive infusion of state shared revenue a couple of years ago. And for the first time in a long time, in fact, I think for the first time ever, Milwaukee County was allowed to raise its county sales tax to generate more revenue. They still can't balance the budget. What this means is that Crowley is simply an incompetent leader. He is not talented at doing the actual job of leading a government agency, of leading a sizable government. If he's this big of a screw up in Milwaukee County, why would we give him a promotion to the state of Wisconsin? That leaves us with Mandela Barnes. Barnes is already known by and has been rejected by the Wisconsin electorate. And a big reason that Barnes has been at or near the top of the polling in pretty much every survey that's been done since the start of this election cycle is because he's the only candidate that a broad swath of Wisconsinites actually knows. he skates by on name recognition. It's the same reason that Kamala Harris leads every single national Democratic presidential race, every single poll, even though that we're well more than 2 years away from election days, because nobody really knows Gavin Newsom. Nobody really knows J.B. Pritzker or Pete Buttigieg. Kamala Harris is the because of the last election cycle, it's a well-known phenomenon in politics. She is the candidate. She's the front runner simply because she's the one that everybody knows. But Mandela Barnes, when he jumped into the race, you might remember before he jumped into the race last fall, there was it the New York Times? There was a big national article, either Politico or the New York Times. I can't remember which. And it featured Democrat insiders, both named and anonymous, saying, hey, Mandela, if you get in, we're not going to clear the field for you because you lost a race that we really thought you should have won. Right after that, the Milwaukee Courier, a locally owned black newspaper, said, hey, Mandela, you can't count on just black support automatically because of how badly you screwed up in 2020. So he's not going to be the guy. Sarah Rodriguez clearly isn't going to be the gal. David Crowley, probably your best bet to be the not Francesca candidate, but he has got some real bad problems. And you know what the biggest problem is with David Crowley? He's just not very bright. Like, he's not a smooth talker. He's not quick on his feet. He's not able to explain or pass the buck for all his many failures. So it's like, okay, well, this guy's kind of dumb, and there's a massive budget shortfall, and he couldn't get the health insurance. Even Michael Scott from The Office was able to pick a health insurance plan for Dunder Mifflin. How could David Crowley not get this thing done? So when you come across as dopey and your government has a whole lot of problems, people say, well, he's clearly not up to the job. What do you think? Is it going to be Joel Brennan? Do you know what Joel Brennan's literal argument was a couple of weeks ago? He said, well, I am like Tony Evers. I am a moderate white guy. I'm the only white male in the field. So vote for me if you don't want to vote for one of those women or minorities. Well, he didn't say that part, but that was his argument. Missy Hughes, nobody knows who that is. You know who that leaves us with, ladies and gentlemen? I think the only man who truly represents the Democratic Party, the only man who can lead Wisconsin Democrats into this election and beyond, the nominee clearly must be Kirk Bangstad. Yes, Kirk Bangstad, the psycho brewery guy. Kirk 2026. Let's make this happen, Wisconsin. Dan O'Donnell Show coming back with Talk Radio Roulette next.
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19: The different color noises, white noise, brown noise, pink noise. Brown noise is deeper, has lower frequencies, it's got more bass, minimalizes that higher frequency. Mm-hmm. And I didn't really know this, but apparently you can liken some of these to sounds in nature. And apparently brown noise is more akin to like a river rapid or a heavy rainfall or thunder.
20: Because there's also white noise and pink noise, you think brown noise is just named after the color brown. Wrong. There was a scientist named Robert Brown from Scotland.
19: White noise is used, aside from just sleeping, a lot of times with like noise-canceling headphones and stuff, mm-hmm. masking other sounds.
20: Pink noise is a little different. It's kind of like the compromise between white noise and brown noise.
19: As far as which one is best for sleep, there have been some very middling studies over the years. But at Oxford in 2017, they said that they fell asleep 40% faster listening to white noise, but their overall sleep was about the same.
20: Okay.
19: There was a study in 2017 from Northwestern of 13 older adults, and they said pink noise provided deeper sleep overall and improved ability to recall words.
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29: Are you a parent who feels guilty about screen time?
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29: Yep.
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Final hour of a busy broadcast week as we roll into Memorial Day weekend. Let's get right into it. The final word in this year's Spring Green Cash Contest is fun. 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

0: know if we're gambling with my life, but possibly my career, as we are just opening up the phone lines. The Carpetland USA Flooring Center talk and text line is 414-799-1130. And you are going to go on the air without me having any idea whatsoever what you are going to say. You can ask me any question. You can make any point. You can say anything. And I just sort of have to react. So give us a call. Phone lines are open. 414-799-1130. You can also reach us toll free. 1-800-838-9476. And let's get right to it as we roll that roulette ball. And it lands on Kathy in Milwaukee up first on Talk Radio Roulette. What's going on, Kathy? Welcome to the Dan O'Donnell
1: Show. Hello, Mr. McDonnell. You know, they're always complaining about the billionaires and millionaires. I suggest that they don't take any campaign money from these billionaires. There used to be a bumper sticker called, it came out in the late 60s, early 70s, America, Love It or Leave It.
0: Yeah.
1: I suggest they leave, and I mean it. You have a nice weekend.
0: Well, thank you very much. And it is O'Donnell, not McDonald, but that's okay. That's okay. You know, sometimes people get a little excited when talking to me. So we are not just doing talk radio roulette, because the last couple of weeks we haven't had phones. We are doing text radio roulette as well. 414-799-1130, the Carpetland USA talk and text line. Hey, Dan, should Mike Tirico go down as one of the best, if not the best, sports broadcasters in history? I think his versatility and professionalism is amazing. What say you? Thanks, Brian. That one is easy. Yes, absolutely. Mike Tirico, probably best known for Sunday Night Football. He's the lead play-by-play announcer there. He was, I believe, one of the lead play-by-play announcers. He was the studio host. He did the studio host duties for the Olympics, the last couple of Olympics for NBC Sports. I have been a Mike Tirico fanboy since I was a kid watching him on SportsCenter in the 1990s. The man can do absolutely everything. He has got the right level of excitement, professionalism. He doesn't just start screaming. Like, as much as I do like him, and I met him once and he was incredibly nice, Gus Johnson just has a tendency to start screaming at the top of his lungs to try to generate excitement or to try to convey that excitement to the viewer watching at home. Tirico just naturally he calls just such an incredible game, and it doesn't matter what game, whether it's basketball, whether it's football, whether it's hockey. The man is just an incredible, incredible talent. We spin the wheel and it lands on, is it Ina? Ina in Milwaukee? You're on Talk Radio Roulette.
2: Hi, Dan. It's Ina.
0: Ina.
2: I'm just calling to let you know that we are starting a Hillsdale Curriculum Private High School in Saukville, Wisconsin.
0: Really?
2: In Ozaukee County. Yes.
0: What's
2: really
0: it called?
2: Yes. And we're super excited. And we're opening fall of 2027.
0: That's fantastic.
2: So
0: well, what is it?
2: I wanted to kind of call, let you know, and get the word out.
0: That's awesome. What's it called?
2: North Shore Classical Academy.
0: North Shore Classical Academy. Now, are you accepting registration?
2: We are. We have a website, and if you don't mind, I'm
0: happy
2: to
0: please. Absolutely.
2: Oh, thank you. It's N is in Nancy, C is in Cat, A is in Apple, WI.org.
0: NCAWI.org.
2: That is correct. We are enrolling. We're accepting applications it's a high school. So for ninth grade for the fall of 2027.
0: That is fantastic. Congratulations on that. I really look forward to it. NCAWI.org. If you're interested in the brand new North Shore Classical Academy in Saukville. Very, very cool. Ina, thank you for making that announcement, keeping me aware and keep me posted on the development of this school, the curriculum, all of that. Sounds very, very cool. We go back to the phones, Talk Radio Roulette, and the ball lands on Dave downtown. I believe that's downtown Milwaukee. Welcome to Talk Radio Roulette, Dave.
3: Well, thank you kindly, sir. Get right to the point. Why is the state of Wisconsin so feckless on enforcing illegal driving? Wherever else in the country, you need vehicle inspection permits, you need proof of insurance, you need valid driver's licenses. If you don't have those things, they just simply take the car. But the state wants everyone to drive around illegally, cause accidents, millions of dollars in property damage, and we just look the other way.
0: Well, dude, we're the only state in the union in which DUI is not a crime, but rather a municipal offense. So we're just kind of across the board not the most serious when it comes to enforcing driving regulations. Look no further than Milwaukee, where we have a problem with people not even having driver's licenses. Forget proof of insurance or anything like that. You got people just driving around with no licenses. To answer your question, I have absolutely no idea. There is no super powerful lobby that keeps this. I just think this is part and parcel of a state under Democrat leadership that just is not especially concerned about enforcing any sort of consequences. Let's go to the text line. Hi, Dan. Do you ever force yourself to listen to the horrible iHeartRadio ads the rest of us suffer through? Have a great Memorial Day weekend. I honestly, this people don't believe me when I tell you, we have no control over the ads that play on iHeartRadio on even my show. We have no control locally. That is all scheduled corporately. And, you know, so if you hear 1-877 cars for kids, that's not scheduled by us. So, no, I don't. I typically don't listen to our station live. If I'm listening to like Ben or Jason or something like that, I'll listen to the podcast. I do listen to a lot of podcasts, and occasionally I'll listen to radio stations live. But I have a remarkable ability to tune out commercials. People will ask me, hey, Dan, did you hear that spot that just aired? Hey, Dan, what was that phone number in the commercial that just aired? Well, I'm working on the next segment. I'm, you know, chasing down a source. I'm goofing around with my producer. That's like 99% of it. I'm not paying attention to the commercials. So, no, I don't typically listen to those commercials. I can imagine they're pretty bad because you're not the first person that's made mention of that. Let's go to Steve in Milford up next on Talk Radio Roulette. What's up, Steve?
4: Hey, Dan. I've been listening to you forever. Certainly enjoy your show. You made a statement. You've made it a couple times about vets, and I just wanted to give my feedback of being a vet and working with the vet.
0: Sure.
4: A lot of us and a lot of people that were there, we have a hard time talking about it because it's like a language. If you weren't there, it's really it's hard to explain it. And once you get going, you just can't smell it, remember it the same way we did.
0: So sure,
4: it's not that we don't want to talk about it. It's just that it's hard to explain. When we're among each other, we talk about it all the time.
0: Yeah,
4: just can't talk about it with people that weren't there.
0: Where did you serve?
4: I was in Iraq, Bosnia, Kosovo.
0: Oh man. Okay. Well, hey, thank you so much for your service, and I really do hope you enjoy Memorial Day. And that's actually a fascinating perspective. I guess I didn't really think about it like that. I was always told my grandfather and, you know, his buddies, they always say, we wanted to leave it there. We didn't want to talk about it. They didn't talk about it even with, you know, their old guys that they served with. Sure. But, you know, they go to the VA. And they didn't. It was sort of a generational thing. And I'm assuming you sound like you're pretty young, that this is probably a generational thing. But that's a fascinating, fascinating take. Let's go to Bill in Oconomowoc. Oh, boy, it's been a while since we talked with Bill in Oconomowoc up next on Talk Radio Roulette.
5: Hey, happy Memorial Day, Dan. I got a real easy peasy question for you. You're a little young to remember, but do you think the Republican Party will turn back to the party it used to be?
0: Party it used to be at which era?
5: Well, let's go back about 20 years.
0: So the George Roughly. W. Bush neoconservative era.
5: Yeah, that's it. It was starting to fade even then. But, you know, there was a time the Republican Party, and I don't mean
0: So wait, but you're looking back wistfully at the George W. Bush era. 20 years ago would have been 2006 and Abu Ghraib. I'm taking a wild guess, Bill. You weren't particularly a fan of Bush and the supposed war crimes he committed in Iraq, correct?
5: Oh, absolutely. That's when it was starting to fade away.
0: Oh, it was starting to fade away.
5: So used to have a party.
0: But it was better 20 years ago when we were committing war crimes in Iraq. It was better than today. Okay, let's go back to a further point in history. What point was the Republican Party the party that, you know, was great and glorious?
5: Oh, well, definitely Dwight Eisenhower. It was a little bit with Reagan.
0: Definitely Dwight D. Eisenhower. Dwight D. Eisenhower, when the country was horribly segregated and segregation was actually enforced by law. That's the era you think you want to go back to, Bill? That seems pretty damned racist.
5: Let's be accurate. Dwight Eisenhower never, ever created racism.
0: That's it, exactly. Yes. Yes, you're right. You're right. Hey, Bill, hold on. You're right. That's actually right. Which party in the 1950s was the party of racism and segregation and actively harming black people?
5: Well, the Democrats. Well,
0: you almost got it out. Democrats, yes.
5: I said it was the Democrats without a doubt. That's why I've been talking about. Let's bring back the real Republican Party, the honest one, the integrity, the humanitarianism, the respect, the diplomacy. We used to have that in the Republican Party.
0: But you have to go all the way back to Dwight D. Eisenhower to find a Republican that we should go back. I guess I'm not. I mean, so we need to go back to the era. We need to go back to the era where Democrats were literally enforcing segregation. Now, I'm assuming, Bill, because I've talked to you a whole lot of times, and we always seem to go back to this. I mean, your central thesis seems to be that the current Republican is terrible, and we've established. You said, "Well, we need to go back to 20 years ago when the Republican Party was great and wonderful and awesome." But 20 years ago, I'm going to take a wild guess. You were saying that George W. Bush was a war criminal. Now, if I were to be around 20 years ago, and I was, but I was doing sports talk, you know, I was a young pup, and I would have said, "Okay, Bill, you're on the air. The Republican Party is terrible now. Dick Cheney and war crimes and George W. Bush and all this. When was the Republican Party respectable? When would you go back to a moment in history where the Republican Party was good and noble and just? And you would say, you know what, Dan? I think we should go back 20 years to the era of Ronald Reagan. And Ronald Reagan was a great Republican and a great representative of America. But in the era of Ronald Reagan, I'm going to take a wild guess that you were saying that Ronald Reagan was a cowboy who was going to get us all killed in the Soviet Union, a war with the Soviet Union, that he was committing crimes with the Iran-Contra scandal. And I would say, okay, Bill, what was an era where we would go back where the Republican Party was good and noble and just? And you would say, you know what, Dan, I think it was Richard Nixon when he was first elected in landslide victories in 68 and 72. But then you would say, well, Dan, Nixon was the worst criminal the country had ever seen with Watergate and all that. When would we go back to the era where, and we settle on Dwight D. Eisenhower, whose presidency was actually marked by a period of great peace and prosperity, but Eisenhower wasn't really known as a consequential president. He was a great war hero, to be sure. My point in all of this, Bill, is this is a rather common and rather, frankly, I don't mean to be disrespectful, tiresome sort of leftist discourse that masquerades as, well, I just want the Republican Party to be better, right?
5: Please.
0: But what you're actually saying is that there is no point at which the Republican Party is good. I am just using a cheap rhetorical trick to try to make you think that, yes, there was one point at which I thought the Republican Party was good. In other words, what you're saying, Bill, is that, and you sort of did prove it with the 20 years ago example, and then I brought up George W. Bush and said, oh yeah, I hated him too, is that for Democrats, for people like you, the best Republican, the representative of Republicanism and conservatism that is good and noble is the last one. And I'm willing to wager, and God willing, Bill, 20 years from now, you and I are still having this discussion. I am willing to wager that you will say 20 years from now, when it's President Barron Trump, you will say, you know, Barron Trump is awful. He's a despot. He's a Nazi. He's nothing like his father. His father, Donald, was a good and noble and decent Republican. This is just sort of not. This is discourse that just kind of doesn't go anywhere because it's not genuine. It's not honest. It's a way of saying, okay, at some point where I determined Republicans were good, they were when they weren't. So what ultimately is your point?
5: Here's my point. Remember

0: okay?
1: Dan,
0: Bill, what I'm saying is don't pull this stuff and be insulting, okay? We're trying to make a point, and unfortunately, I think I'm going to have to call for a probable timeout for a while here because we've been saying the exact same thing, and now we're going beyond the belt, behind, you know, below the belt, saying, I know people in the industry who don't like you. Bill, I know people in your neighborhood who don't like you. I mean, they text me. Okay? Like, why bring that up? I'm saying make a point that actually makes sense. Go. You've got 30 seconds.
1: All your smoke and mirrors, don't panic. Just don't panic. Please. Please don't panic. Why do you panic and be disrespectful? And then call people. I just don't get it. You got to grow up, Dan. I'll give you a timeout. Thank you.
0: Was that it? Was that?
1: Well, Dan, you have no respect for people that don't agree with you. So yeah, I'm giving you a timeout. We'll call you maybe in a couple of months. Have fun, buddy. But just learn respect. Just learn it. It's simple.
0: So wait. I just told you, Bill, we're going to give you a timeout by not letting you call back. So you're giving me a timeout by not gracing me with the presence of your call. Is that what you're
1: telling
0: me? Right.
1: I'm on other venues. Dan, I'm on other venues where they actually have respect.
0: Would that be the radio shows that don't like me? Is that the people in the industry that can't stand me? Yeah. Obviously, I think on the civic media station that you call into regularly, I'm fairly certain they don't.
1: Well, learn respect, and we'll talk sometime. Okay, thank you.
0: I don't know. Just please don't put me in timeout. That's a first one for me. I think we made a point so thoroughly, I think I might have actually broken his brain. Do you think that got weird and sad towards the end? I'm sorry. Bill has been calling for, it's at least like 8 or 9 years, and he calls every conservative radio station, and it's always fundamentally the same. Well, back in the day, Republicans were not like, okay, like when? You know, and the thing is, you will get this. This is like a genuine, this comes from the people who will say up and down, they'll swear up and down, they're above the fray, they're just independent. Okay, well, when was the last time that the Republican Party was not totalitarian Nazis? They'll invariably say, well, Mitt Romney. Oh, the same Mitt Romney who during the 2012 campaign, you people were accusing of letting a guy's wife die of cancer because he was an evil capitalist. That Mitt Romney. Okay. I'll tell you what, we're going to take a break. More talk radio roulette. Get those calls lined up. Carpetland USA Flooring Center talk and text line 799-1130. We'll be right back.
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0: I wish when my kids were young, I said something like, Chris, I'm putting you in timeout. And he responds with, no, I'm putting you in timeout. I do love Bill, but there's folks in a segment like this, there's just no, I mean, that's sort of the issue. And this is one of the problems with putting liberals on the air. There is no like point. There is no actual like, okay, here is my argument. Here is what I'm going to say. It's just sort of a rant. And if folks, I'm telling you, this guy has said the exact same thing for probably 5 years. When are Republicans going to go back to when they were great? Okay, well, liberals never, they will never accept that a Republican is the only good Republican is always the last Republican. Guarantee President J.D. Vance or President Marco Rubio will eventually at some point during his tenure have unfavorable comparisons to Donald Trump. Well, yes, Donald Trump was Hitler, but at least he didn't do this. Talk Radio Roulette continues as we go to Dave in Menominee Falls. You're on the Dan O'Donnell Show.
1: Hello. Wow. It is so wonderful to talk to you. Now, that old guy, he had a point, but not much. You know what I think, Dan?
0: What's
1: I
0: that?
1: Think you are the next Charlie Kirk or more.
0: Oh.
1: No, honestly.
0: You're way too kind. No, no, no.
1: I don't want you to. I see what happened to Charlie. He had to be shut up by the left.
0: Yeah, you know.
1: I know. I don't want to. I know you have a radio show and everything, but just let me give you some insight.
0: Okay.
1: I've been listening to you since you took over from Mark, and that was brilliant. And Mark still is brilliant. His podcast.
0: Yeah, I love his podcast.
1: I'm gonna go there some. But Rush. Oh my God! When Rush got the Medal of Freedom from the President of the United States. How would that make you feel?
0: Oh, I had chills. I had goosebumps. I could remember watching it. Obviously, I have to watch every State of the Union. Oh, it was amazing. I did too. I had tears in my eyes.
1: I want to tell you, my mother always told me, you have to vote. You have to vote. I had no clue what voting was. I you've never voted? She's like, always vote and just vote. And she said something that made my mind up. Vote how you want to vote. We vote Republican. The people that want free money, they vote Democrat because they just, as long as the power is in their hands, give them free money as long as you know we're in charge. Do you understand where my mind is going?
0: Yeah, it's we vote for freedom. They vote for free stuff.
1: Yeah, exactly.
0: I actually just coined that. I'm sure someone has come up with that before me, but producer Doug, remember that. We got to write that one down. We vote for freedom. They vote for free stuff.
1: Yes. And one thing I will never forget, one of your first shows that I heard you were talking about that song where your lovely wife, Megan, said, you go to the show, and it was your song by...
0: Oh, gosh.
1: You go.
0: Yeah,
1: I remember that. I remember that, Dan.
0: And wow.
1: That touched me. He's like, no, you go to the show. I'll take care of the kids tonight.
0: That was
1: so beautiful.
0: Oh, boy.
1: Your career.
0: Yeah, that was, I struggle whether I want to tell that story right now. Thank you so much for the kind words. I really do appreciate it. It was during Summerfest, and maybe when Summerfest starts. My wife doesn't like me telling that story because we were going through a rough patch, and it really was. It was God, I think, speaking to her through Summerfest and through a concert that I went to with my brothers. It's a wild story. It really is. I mean, it is one of those that makes you think, wow, there are no coincidences. This was meant to. This was God speaking to her. You know what I'll tell? When Summerfest opens in a couple of weeks, I actually have a text as we're doing text radio roulette as well as talk radio roulette. Dan, do you think Summerfest will ever go back to the 11 straight days? No, I don't, actually. Because frankly, people just were not going out on Tuesday nights. And it was costing Summerfest a lot more in booking those bands and paying for employees and vendors and stuff. They're going to the Coachella model, where it's three straight weekends. Coachella is two straight weekends. And it seems to be working out well, the 9 days of Summerfest. What you're seeing, though, is it's sort of expanding. I think, what is it, Garth Brooks is doing sort of a bonus show. So you're going to see those types of things where it'll be like a big one-off concert, but maybe the entire festival is not open. They seem very happy, very content to do the three straight weekends. It seems to be working out for them. Let's go to Gary in Oak Creek. You're on Talk Radio Roulette.
2: Hey, Dan McDonald, what a pleasure it is to talk to you.
0: Pleasure's all mine,
2: good
0: sir.
2: Good season.
0: Pleasure's
2: good
0: all
2: season,
0: mine, sir.
2: Yeah. Hey, I started off with one gripe, but now I've got two.
0: Oh.
2: Way too much Bill time. Bill has got way too much
0: I know. I know. Yes. And that's the problem. That's sort of the problem. And I think there's a lesson in that. You just have to, with liberals who just don't have a coherent point, you have to make yours and just be done with it. Quite frankly, I was entertained with what Bill, I'm always entertained by what Bill has to say, and I realize he sort of nails on the chalkboard to pretty much everybody else. He's literally the only liberal with the stones to call me, however. And I always say, look, leftists, is this your best representative? Certainly somebody can do a lot better job arguing with me. We actually have had a couple that have done a great job. But that's your one gripe, all right? What's your second?
2: Oh, no, second one. Okay, here it is. Brewers broadcast on TV.
0: Okay.
2: You know, you look at Chicago, and they show like four, five, six rows in the back. It's a beautiful picture. It's awesome.
0: Uh-huh.
2: Milwaukee, when they're home, they like cut off the front row.
0: You know?
2: Maybe they'll show one row.
0: That's interesting.
2: And it's not, Dan, it's not about aiming. It's not about aiming. You know?
0: Okay. Amy, like front row Amy? Is that what you're talking about?
2: Yes, exactly.
0: No, you're right. Talking about
2: don't need to see her. I'm just saying, even when she's not there, they cut off the front row. It looks very Bush League.
0: You're saying they're too zoomed in on the first row, and like other broadcasts kind of have a wider angle. I'm actually with you on this one. That it does seem a little tight. And I think the reason for that is because they want to make sure that you can see, you know, where the pitch enters the strike zone. I think it's just a broadcast preference. I don't know. Up next on Talk Radio Roulette, Jet in Portage. Do I have that right? Jet, you're on the Dan O'Donnell Show.
3: Thank you for taking my call. I'm a little starstruck, so I'm a little nervous. Bear with me.
0: Oh, come on. Thank you, though. I appreciate it. I appreciate your support.
3: I have kind of a weird question, and this is, I ask this question out of sheer curiosity.
0: Yeah.
3: I know that I at one point was a winner of, you know, one of the, you know, like the Spring Green Cash contest, all that kind of stuff. And my phone call came a little bit different, and I sent an email. Is there like particular wording that you guys have to use? Is that like a legal kind of thing? Like,
0: oh yeah, yeah. We do have to, like, if you hear us say, what is it? I can't even remember the disclaimer we have to do when it's a text-in contest. It's like toll-free, blah blah blah blah blah, whatever. Yes, there are legal things that we have to say and we have to do for pretty much every contest that we run on the air, because we are governed by the federal government, the FCC.
3: That makes a lot of sense. I appreciate that. And I know I had another question, but being starstruck, I completely lost it. I'm so sorry.
0: That's all right, man. Hey, I really, Really do appreciate that. You are way too kind. I hope you have a wonderful Memorial Day weekend. Thank you very much. All right, one more call. We're getting to the point where we might not be able to do How Bizarre here, but it's all right. It's Memorial Day weekend. We're just having fun taking calls. Alan in Oak Creek, you're on the Dan O'Donnell Show.
4: Hi, Dan.
0: Hey.
4: Okay, I got a question about Iran. It's regarding the Strait. I hear, okay, we're not gonna allow the Strait to be open until Iran capitulates to our demands. And then in the same story, I hear, well, Iran's keeping the Strait closed, and we might have to bomb them out of there. So which way is it? Who's holding the reins on this thing?
0: The Iranians. If they come to the negotiating table and they, in good faith, capitulate to all of our demands, we allow them to continue to exist as a country. I mean, I think this is what it comes down to. The issue is, there's no doubt. I mean, I think, Alan, you understand that what we did in the better part of 12 hours, we basically cut the head off the snake. We can destroy the rest of the snake very, very easily. And the problem, though, is nobody is quite sure who actually is in charge in Iran. And that's making negotiations very, very difficult. So we'll hear one thing from one person who purports to speak for the Iranian president, and then we'll hear something else on Iranian state TV. In fact, the Trump administration, Secretary of State Rubio has said this on multiple occasions, that it's very difficult because we don't know who we're actually negotiating with. It's not like there's a president. It's not like there's a prime minister. There isn't one functional government.
4: We'll never know.
0: And that's ultimately, I think, the problem. And this is why I think, folks, it is going to be worth watching this weekend. The president is skipping his own son's wedding, and he flew back immediately. He was going to stay over at Bedminster at his golf club. He came back this weekend. I firmly believe there may be some more strikes in the offing potentially this weekend. We shall see. 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
0: Well, we went way long with Talk Radio Roulette. So unfortunately, we just do not have time to do How Bizarre. I promise I'll make it up to you. I suspect most people have long ago stopped listening because it's Memorial Day weekend. And you folks, your weekends start like an hour or two before mine does. I'm actually, believe it or not, I don't know if people know, I don't check out of here right away at 6 o'clock. Typically, I'm here at 6:30. I'm just doing some wrap-up work, social media stuff. I try to do a video or two for our new website, the Heartland Post, every single day. I try to do a video, like I'm going to cut one for Memorial Day weekend. Before I head out of here, that means I've got to write a script real quick and get out. So, yeah. Well, everybody is already out at the bars. I would strongly encourage you on Memorial Day, head out to the Veterans Cemetery. It is really cool. See the field of flags just reflect, especially this year, as America celebrates its 250th birthday, to really reflect on the sacrifice that so many men and women made for the birth and defense and ability of this nation to prosper. It really, none of it happens, and none of it is possible without that. I mean, this is a world that is perpetually hostile to American interests and has been for a long time. And while America's fighting force and America itself has for nearly 250 years been demonized as this great evil, this colonial slave-holding imperialist hellhole, the immigration stats don't lie. There is no place on earth that more people immigrate to. And a place like that needs defending. A place like that occasionally is sucked into conflict in which its very existence is in jeopardy. The Civil War, in theory, World War II, although I think most people believe had Hitler conquered Europe, we would have had a two-power world, just like we did for 50-plus years with the United States and the Soviet Union. It just would have been the United States and Nazi Europe. But whenever there is a call, and World War II and the Civil War are perfect examples, brave American men, and now brave American men and women, answer that call, sometimes knowing full well that they'll have to pay for American freedom and the way of life for the rest of us with their lives. And that sacrifice, that heroism, that Americanism is what we celebrate this weekend. That doesn't mean that you've got to go all weekend, you know, with a dour look on your face. Celebrate, have fun. Sunday and Monday are going to be absolutely gorgeous. Get out there. Have a picnic. The men who gave their lives so you can do that would want you there looking down on heaven saying, hell yeah, you win that game of cornhole, right? But also just take a moment to reflect, take a moment to say thanks. And if you can't, get out to a veterans cemetery because it really is a special weekend, and especially on Monday, a special day to do so. All right, we are going to end a little bit early. We've still got one more commercial break to play. Told you I was running way late. Hope everybody has a wonderful, happy, and safe Memorial Day weekend. Back Tuesday here on the Dan O'Donnell Show.
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41: The president hits the road. I'm Tom Graham, Fox News. President Trump holding a campaign-style rally, making a stop in his original home state.
42: But under the Trump administration, we're doing everything we can to bring New York back and bigger, better, stronger than ever before.
41: The president speaking in a small community about 30 miles north of New York City. Trump is expected to ramp up campaign-style events as the November midterm elections draw closer. The El Salvadorian national, whose cause became a rallying point for critics of President Trump's immigration policies, got a court win today in Tennessee. Charges against Kilmer Abrego-Garcia have been tossed.
43: U.S. District Judge Waverly Crenshaw granted Abrego-Garcia's dismissal motion for what he and his lawyers claimed was a selective, vindictive prosecution. The defendant was accused by the DOJ in a human smuggling case. He was at one point deported to his native El Salvador last year. but the courts ordered the federal government to facilitate his return. Judge Crenshaw, in his study of the evidence, said if Abrego Garcia had not successfully challenged the deportation, the prosecution he threw out would not have been brought. The government says it still wants to deport him to a third-party country, such as Liberia. Grinnell Scott, Fox News.
41: Tulsi Gabbard says she's stepping down as Director of National Intelligence.
0: Gabbard posted on social media a copy of a letter she wrote to President Trump. She wrote, "I must submit my resignation. Unfortunately, effective June 30th, my husband Abraham has recently been diagnosed with an extremely rare form of bone cancer. He faces major challenges in the coming weeks and months. At this time, I must step away from public service."
41: Fox's David Spunt in Washington. President Trump offering her praise on Wall Street. The Dow hitting an all-time high again today, closing up 294 points. The NASDAQ gained 51, while the S&P 500 climbed nearly 28 points. 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
2: I'm Sarah Walters, WIBA News. A criminal case will stand against the father of the Abundant Life Christian School shooter. A Dane County judge denied a motion by 43-year-old Jeffrey Rupnow to dismiss his case. He's accused of buying his daughter Natalie the guns she used in the 2024 shooting that killed a teacher, a student, and herself. Wisconsin Governor Tony Evers is asking for a federal disaster declaration after last month's storms and flooding caused more than $27 million in damage across the state. The request comes as the White House hasn't explained why they denied federal help for last summer's severe weather and flooding across Wisconsin. Good news if you're hitting the road for Memorial Day.
3: AAA says the statewide average price for a gallon of gas today across Wisconsin, $4.43. That's 14 cents less than a week ago. I'm Trent Rice.
2: In Madison, AAA says the price for a gallon of regular is $4.51. The world's largest Bratfest returns to downtown Madison for Memorial Day weekend.
4: 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I'm Eva Basinger.
2: Bratfest is held downtown, rain or shine. The annual Scripps National Spelling Bee takes place next week. In honor of that, the website Word Unscrambler released the top misspelled words by state. In Wisconsin, the word was business. The spelling bee will be held on May 27th and 28th. Watch for street closures this weekend due to the Run Mad Race in Madison. Events tomorrow night and Sunday morning will mean changes to some bus routes and detours. I'm Sarah Walters, WIBA News.
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7: We've always said a tolling system in the streets would be unacceptable.
8: 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We don't want tolls.
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7: Thanks, Scott Chan. 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It is 800-941-SEAN. If you want to be a part of the program, you know, when you consider what happened at the White House Correspondents' Dinner, and just think about it for a second. And you think about the other two attempts on Donald Trump's life, and you think about Charlie Kirk. Then you think about the rhetoric of the left, and we played a lot of it. And, you know, a person that has emerged as a sought after endorser for Democrats, prominent Democrats, you know, people like Elizabeth Warren and Bernie Sanders and a lot of congressional candidates and a lot of squad members and so on and so forth. Is this guy Hassan Piker. We've talked about him. America deserved 9/11. I don't care that people got raped on October 7th. Here is what he said about my senator, Rick Scott.
8: If you cared about Medicare fraud or Medicaid fraud, you would kill Rick Scott. Okay.
7: Okay. Joining us now, my senator from the free state of Florida, Rick Scott, is with us. First of all, I'm sorry that you and your family had to hear that. However, how is it you can make a terroristic threat like that and not be held accountable?
9: It makes no sense. I mean, Sean, of course or not. This guy wants me murdered. He wants every capitalist murdered. He said America deserved 9/11. He hates Israel. He's anti-Semitic. And guess what? He's invited to go give a speech at Yale with our and we probably give them, what, $1 billion a year or something like the University of Michigan? I mean, this is crazy. And then Democrats go campaign with this guy. One of the Senate candidates in Michigan campaigned with him. That other House members went down to Cuba to sponsor the, you know, to help the Cuban regime, which is destroying their citizens. I mean, this country's got to wake up and say, I don't want to be around people like this. This is disgusting. He's a disgusting person. Nobody should be around him. But he's now becoming the face like Mondami of the Democrat Party.
7: Look at your fellow senators that are seeking his endorsement and praising this guy and fundraising off this guy and fundraising with this guy. I mean, have you spoken to any of them about it?
9: Oh, I brought it up, but nobody cares. You know, the Democrat Party has become the party that hates this country. They hate this country. They want to destroy every business person. They hate capitalism, right? They hate Israel. They hate Jews. I mean, it's a party of hate. Why do they want to destroy the country that they grew up in? They gave them all the opportunities that they have. Why don't they go move to Iran? Why don't they go move to Cuba or Venezuela or communist China? They all go out and defend all these horrible regimes. Why don't they move there? Don't come and destroy our country that we love.
7: That's such a good point. Let me go to Iran, where the president now announced a policy where we will be escorting tankers through the Strait of Hormuz. And, you know, obviously, it looks like there's going to be a flare up of tensions. If that happens, I am pretty confident at that point, President Trump will finish them off. Scott Bessent, the Treasury Secretary, has said we're suffocating Iran economically and that they're not able to pay their soldiers. And it's getting worse by the day. That part we know. They have their currency is worth zero. There is a food shortage, a 200% inflation rate. And, you know, they seem on the verge of economic collapse because they're losing $400-500 million a day. I think it's got to be that plus more military action by the president. But that's my personal opinion. Not that he's listening to me. But here's what Scott Bessent said.
3: We are suffocating the regime, and they are not able to pay their soldiers. This is a real economic blockade, and it is in all parts of government, all hands on deck. It is the blockade that our great Navy is doing. No ships are getting through, and we have upped the pressure on anyone trying to remit money into Iran to help the IRGC. And they are a corrupt institution. They've been stealing from the Iranian people for years. They have money offshore. We've tracked that down. We will continue to track that down. And we're going to preserve those assets for the Iranian people on the other side of this conflict.
7: Okay. He also further went on to say, and I want to play this for you, that they have gotten a pittance of Hormuz tolls or tariffs that they've been charging. And you know, he thinks that we're getting very close to the point where if they have to shut down or cap those oil wells, that would mean when they ever do reopen them, which I assume would happen one day, they will be producing at best 50-55% of what their former capacity was, which means a major economic loss long term for them. Here's what he said.
3: Yeah, the Iranians, it reminds me that they're kind of like the Keystone Cops here. It reminds me of Baghdad Bob back the during the Iraqi war. You had the guy kind of spouting nonsense while the tanks were driving around behind him. And you know, the Iranians are like this. They're not tolling the strait. We think that they've gotten less than 1.3 million in tolls, which is a pittance on their previous daily oil revenues.
7: And that could be catastrophic, Senator Scott.
9: Well, thank God for President Trump. I mean, finally, we have a president that gives a damn about Americans. The Iranian regime has been killing Americans for 47 years. They kill their own people. They cause all this unrest in the Middle East and try to do it around the world. So finally, we got a president that's going to stand up to him. So I'm very appreciative of what Trump's doing. He's trying to do it without losing American lives. Right. He's trying to bring allies along. So, but enough of appeasing, and this president's doing the right thing. I hope that they come to their senses. It's the only way this is going to end is when the Iranian regime comes to their senses. And the only way that's going to happen is you got to do what Trump's doing, restrict their resources. No money, no oil money, nothing. And so maybe in that point, maybe the people will be able to rise up. It's hard for me to believe that the Iranian Revolutionary Military Guard is ever going to come to their senses. Our dialogue. So it's going to have to be the people of Iran that are going to come up and say, enough's enough. This is going to be over.
7: I know there have been attempts to try to arm the people. I think that's the best case scenario, but apparently it's proven to be more difficult than people think. And you don't win revolutions with slingshots. And the IRGC seems very loyal to the old regime's way of thinking. But I've got to imagine as they stop getting paid, they're going to get frustrated within their own ranks and probably start turning on each other. No,
9: that's what you hope. I mean, you hope for the best for the Iranian people. But the most important thing, keep Americans alive and safe. That's what this president's doing. No nuclear weapons, no ballistic missiles. Keep this country safe. So that's exactly what he's doing. He's doing his job. That's what his job is as commander in chief. So I'm very proud of what the president's been doing.
7: So when I spoke to the president last week, I asked him how long he's going to wait in terms of letting the blockade work and just wearing them down economically. And he said, Sean, I have the military option. I can wipe out Kargil and I can wipe out their entire economy. And I said, I know, probably in less than 15 minutes. He goes, probably less than five. So that option is on the table, and the president did say the quiet part out loud last week that the reason he's choosing not to go that route now is to give whatever emerging leadership is there time to organize themselves. Otherwise, the Iranian people will be left with no economy at all whatsoever, and we're talking about 90-plus million people. Do you agree with that decision?
9: Absolutely. I think the president's done this right. The Iranian Revolution Guard knows they cannot stand up to the American military. So they hopefully will come to their senses, but he's doing that. He's stopping the resources. So, I mean, he's doing the right stuff. Now you still have to deal with what's the regime going to do? Who actually is in charge? So this is not what Trump's trying to do is not easy. No one's even tried this. right? Obama just sent him checks, so Biden didn't do anything. So Trump's doing the hard stuff, and it's going to pay dividends long term. It's going to save America.
7: How do you see this in the end playing out? The way I see it is we win, they lose. And for people that are worried, well, the longer this goes on, the more difficult it is for the president in the midterms. I think oil prices will come down quickly. I think it'll have a minimal effect on the economy. And I think the president built the foundation for a strong economy in his first year.
9: Well, look, Trump's doing the right thing. He's trying to keep oil prices down. And by the way, any Democrat that complains, they tried to push oil prices up. I mean, they tried to shut down all oil and gas production in this country. So he's doing the right thing, protect American lives, do everything he can to keep prices down as much as possible. The American people are smart. We're going to have a great November because American people know the difference. If you want to vote for a Democrat, what you're voting for is open borders. Okay. They support criminals. They don't support Americans. They support illegal aliens. They want a bad economy. They don't care about your kids' education. They don't care about your safety. If that's what you want, you vote for a Democrat. If you want the opposite, you vote for a Republican.
7: How do you see this playing out? I mean, the one thing that keeps coming up in poll after poll, I mean, you see this because you're dealing with these people every day. The old Democratic Party that we once knew seems to be dead, gone, and buried. I mean, are you sensing that when you talk to Democrats? Are they buying into this radicalization? Are they too timid to take it on? Do they fear they will be challenged? I mean, what's going on behind the scenes?
9: Well, Chuck Schumer is scared to death of AOC and Mamdani. All right, that's who AOC and Mamdani run the party. So Chuck Schumer, scared to death of getting a primary for them. So whatever they do, how as far left as they want to go, they want to tax the rich, they want to destroy the economy. He has to be all in from his mind because he doesn't want to lose a primary. Because in D.C., all these people want to do is get reelected. They don't have a purpose other than their own preservation. So I don't see how that's going to get better. Nobody's willing to stand up against Schumer's radical move to the left. Now, one Democrat senator is willing to stand up. So you get Fetterman a little bit on Israel and anti-Semitism, but all the rest of the stuff, he votes exactly with Schumer.
7: Well, you have him on borders also.
9: Yep.
7: I mean, he's been supportive there. Do you have a relationship with him?
9: Yeah, I talked to him. But remember, you have to look at how people voted. Rhetoric is one thing. Going on TV and saying one thing. How do they vote? The only thing that matters up when you're in Congress is when you had the opportunity to take a vote, not what you said on TV, but how did you vote?
7: That's a good point. All right, quick break. More with Senator Rick Scott on the other side. Then your call's coming up this Monday, 800-941-SEAN, if you want to be a part of the program as we continue.
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15: 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I'm Tom Rigotti, Fox News. President Trump rallying in New York State for Republican candidates. 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